0: team. The Nate Katzer special teams got into the act with the Charlie Eckhart blocked punt that resulted in a two-point safety. And to cap off the night, edge rusher Tevarua Tafiti had a scoop and score on a fumble with 1:12 to play, and aloha meant goodbye as the Cardinal got their first win of 2026. Tonight's opponent, the Miami Hurricanes, are coached by Mario Cristobal. That's the same Mario Cristobal that was the head coach of the University of Oregon Ducks back in the old Pac-12. And while his team was not the ACC champ last year, they were seeded number 10 in the college football playoffs and lost by just 6 points to the Indiana Hoosiers in the championship game to go 13-3 overall. The Stanford Cardinal, they want to build off of last week's non-conference win, and the Miami Hurricanes want to make some noise on a national stage with their opening game tonight. The new LED lights are fired up here at Stanford Stadium, and a national audience will be tuned in via ESPN. Well, once again, good evening and welcome. Glad to have you with us inside the Bob Murphy radio booth high atop Stanford Stadium. This is Stanford football. Tonight's game brought to you by Wells Fargo, the official retail bank of Stanford Athletics. I'm Kevin Richardson, your play-by-play voice, and not only is E40 in the house tonight, the former D lineman, Jason Fisk, he's in the house also. Our board op is Gunnar Cherry, our on-site engineer, Tanika Burrell. Our video tech is Malcolm Pinson, and want to remind everybody, stay tuned for the Stanford Cardinal football halftime show. We'll hear from Dr. Fatima Rodriguez from Stanford Medicine, and when we go final, stay tuned for the Stanford Cardinal football postgame wrap. We'll review today's stats, hear from head coach Tavita Pritchard, play some highlights via the Cresco Equipment Rentals drive summary, and deliver the Coca-Cola refreshing play of the game and the Metropolitan Van and Storage move of the game. And with that, bring in the second member of this broadcast crew, Jason Fisk. And Jason, I'm going to beat you to the cliche. Your biggest improvement is from game one to game two. The Cardinal, when the smoke cleared, played a pretty good game. Lots of stuff to clean up, but a huge advantage when you battle a team that is doing their opener 3,000 miles from home tonight, like the Miami Hurricanes.
1: Right, that's tough duty flying all the way across the country in an early game like this. You know, this is 3 hours later for them, so their kickoff is 9 o'clock, and they should be ready for bedtime about halftime, I'm hoping. But no, I think we say the biggest thing from week one to week two, we have a lot of improvements. The good news is there was a lot of good out there last week. I mean, it was a very clean game for a first game. Obviously, you have the lulls, and you have the mistakes that pop up here and there, but there were some bright spots in every phase of the game last week.
0: Well, and we came into the game talking about having the ability to run the ball, and we'll beat that to death tonight in the pregame. Last year, the Cardinal rushed for 85 per game. Last week, they rushed for 173, and boy, that was a difference maker in terms of the kinds of third downs that you got involved in as an offense, and ergo, you were able to stay on the field.
1: Absolutely. I mean, the run game establishes so much. Not only does it keep you on time, keep you in your whole playbook so you can call what you need for the next down, it also opens up that play action, which was kind of a key towards the end of the game. I thought the play action was one of the things that we were hitting. You know, suck everyone up for the run support. You pop it over the top of their heads, and that gives you that pop at the end. So you set up the play action game with the run game, and that's going to be one of the big keys tonight, I think.
0: Well, the Stanford Cardinal, they played the Miami Hurricanes once. That was last year. At the end of the first quarter, the Stanford Cardinal led 7-0, but it was all Hurricanes after that as Miami pulled away and got a 42-7 victory. We're going to take a quick break. When we come back, Jason and I will go all Buddy Garrity and talk about the Friday Night Lights version of the second matchup between the Hurricanes and the Cardinal right here at Stanford Stadium. This is...
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0: Single back is Ford. There's a snap. Warren looks right side. Slant route. Touchdown. Stanford Cardinal. Atticus Joseph, the freshman, makes a snag in traffic. He's out of Snellville, Georgia. And coming out of the break, that is the highlight of Atticus Joseph last week. Jason Fisk, Kevin Richardson, we are about 56 minutes away from kickoff here at Stanford Stadium. And Jason, that's a guy there that was playing high school football not even a year ago, 9 months ago, right? And had a great night as a receiver. Four catches, 52 yards, the one touchdown, and some catches in traffic. And then you had other guys like Zion Robinson, two catches for 57 yards. That guy's also a true freshman. John Anthony Hall, he's a redshirt freshman, two catches for 81. And then, quote, the older guys like Liam Thorpe, three catches for 44 yards, a great catch over by the sideline that's still being debated on Twitter. But boy, you sure got some leadership out of those wide receivers. And then quietly, stealthily, Davis Warren, 310 yards passing, one touchdown, and zero interceptions.
1: And that's a good night, right? Those freshman receivers really stepped up. And, you know, we talked about, I think, the beginning of the game, we had some drops. And that kind of picked up as the game went on, and they got more sure-handed. I think some of those young guys brought a different aspect. I particularly just remember, when Atticus Joseph was over there, he ran that slant route in traffic. And he went out and got the ball. You know, that's what good receivers do. They don't wait for the ball to come to them. They go get it, and they suck it into their hands. That was just nice to see. When you do that in traffic, the quarterback has a lot of spots. He can put the ball where it can get on you.
0: Well, and then the other guy that just kind of picked up steam as the second half got going, and we're going to hear from him later on in our pregame show, but Benji Blackburn, five catches, 49 yards, no touchdown. There was a pass interference on the ball that came his way in the end zone. Probably would have been a touchdown. He would have caught the ball. He had plenty of space. Now, keep in mind, coming into last week's game, he just had 127 yards career receiving yards, so a career afternoon last week. And this guy is from Miami, went to Christopher Columbus High School down in Miami along with two other members of the Stanford team. Lots of players from the Miami area, obviously, on this Miami team. He's going to know all these guys, but boy, talk about a game one to game two improvement as a pass catcher for him. He's always been a great blocker, but that should be really interesting to watch unfold tonight.
1: Right, and you kind of saw that unfold during the game, right? He did have a couple. He's one of those guys that had a couple of drops early on. And the end of the game, I think that last drive, he basically allowed it to be sustained, made some tough catches over the middle, and held on to the ball. But yeah, you're right. When you have a guy like that can both block and go out and make those catches, it's tough to defend.
0: Yeah, and a great interview later on. He talks about catching the ball versus blocking for people, I think you'll appreciate the interview having raised a tight end that was pretty tough as a blocker. Well, let's transition and talk about that run game for the Stanford Cardinal. Pretty interesting to see how the offense looked when you ran for 173. Again, Stanford ran for 85 per game last year, and then last year, head-to-head versus University of Miami, just 55 yards. And as people that were watching the ACC last night, if you saw Georgia Tech, they rushed for 52 and couldn't get it done, right? That changes things a lot. So to rush for 173, super cool. Micah Ford had those 99 yards and three touchdowns. Couldn't quite get him to 100. And then Cedric Irvin, kind of the two of the 1-2 punch, came in, eight carries, 43 yards. No touchdown, but a different look at running back. Also, kind of a guy that's a bit of a slasher, but really an important part of this offense.
1: Right. It's a great 1-2 punch with those two guys. And actually, Irvin, I think, had a higher per carry average. So he there was no drop off when he came in the game, and that's super important. You know, as you get into these games, if you have to put, you know, 25, 30 plays, carries on your running back each game, it takes its toll. And to have a guy that can share that load and not have any drop off, give you a different look. It was super successful last week, and we hope that just keeps to mold and continue. Obviously, the line is what's driving all of that, and that will continue to improve as well, I think.
0: Well, and the line you had last week was Khalil House, Zyron Brown, Aiden Kilstrom, Josh Williams, and Fisher Anderson to start the game. Aiden Kilstrom went down. He's done for tonight, that's for sure, looking at the injury report. We'll talk about that in our next segment. So Fisher Anderson moved over to center. By the way, he has played all five positions in his career at Stanford. And Hayden Gunter went to right tackle. We think we're going to see a little different lineup on the offensive line tonight. It'll be House, Brown, Hoytink, Williams, and then Anderson's going to kick back out to right tackle. But whatever it has been in the preseason, they have just adjusted and done a good job.
1: Yeah, and that comes down to technique. You know, just watching them last week a little bit individually, just in their, you know, how they were fitting their blocks, how they were staying stuck, their hand placement, their technique. You could tell that these guys have been coached up well and that they've been working at it. I think I saw it too in the practices we'd come. Everyone else would be doing special teams, but that crew was over there just doing their thing. They were just repping the drills, working to get that perfect hand placement. Because in the end, if you have good technique, it trumps everything.
0: Well, Miami, they were 13-3 last year, lost in the national championship. Offense, they only returned three starters, but two of those three, Mark Fletcher, the running back, 1,192 yards rushing, 12 touchdowns rushing, 5.5 yards per carry, and wide receiver Malachi Toney, 1,211 yards receiving, 10 touchdowns. By the way, he was a true freshman last year, zero drops on the year. Those are two of the three that come back. If you're going to build an offense around somebody, that's a pretty good place to start.
1: Sure. I mean, that's a lot of talent. You got two guys that you know contributed over 1,000 yards, plus you have a couple of transfers as well coming in. Darren Mensah threw for 3,973 yards last year, and bringing that into the table with that dynamic. He brought his receiver with him as well. So, those guys that are staying, that's definitely a great base to build around. But they've went out and they've got guys to come and plug and take their offense to the next level.
0: Well, and the receiver you're talking about is Cooper Barkate. His dad, Harold Barkate, actually a punter for UCLA back in the 80s. How about that? 86 through 88, I believe. But he had 1,106 yards at Duke last year, seven touchdowns. He played 3 years at Harvard and graduated, went to Duke. Now he's at Miami. And you go back to Mensah, the quarterback, 13 starts at Tulane. That was 2 years ago. 14 starts at Duke. 6,696 yards passing, 56 touchdowns, but amazingly only 12 interceptions. That makes you a 4.6-1 touchdown to interception ratio. Remember, as we're kind of coaching everybody up, college football, you want to be 3-1. That's kind of the gold standard. when you're Andrew Luck-ish, you get up in that 4-plus range, and you've got some quarterbacks that are starting to pull that off on a pretty regular basis. So that'll be an interesting thing to watch. Can he stay clean while he puts the ball in the air? And I know Miami feels like with their receiver core, they can take the top off and get the deep ball.
1: I think you're right. I mean, I think that they're just kind of looking to see what they've got. They've got a lot of pieces. They're going to look to try to put it together with that air raid offense, and their version of it is a lot more run heavy than other people's, but they're looking to just spread guys out. It's going to be actually interesting to see Darren Metz's communication with the different receivers, because as you play longer in that system, you develop a relationship with the receiver, know what they're going to see, know what they're going to try to read, because you're both reading the same thing, and if you're in sync, it works really well. And I think that's the advantage of Bakrate coming over as a transfer with Mensah, because that's that duo. He's already got someone that he can be comfortable with. It'll be interesting to see if he uses that as kind of a security blanket.
0: Well, and then lots of talk about the offensive coordinator giving him whatever he wants on offense, which I think is kind of an interesting thing. You talk about that, but what does it become if things are getting a little bit tough in the second quarter? Am I listening to my new transfer quarterback, or are we going to go back to doing it the way that we like to do it on defense for the Hurricanes? They get after you up front. 3.3 sacks per game last year. That's one of the top numbers in the nation. They graduated their DNs, but boy, they've got defensive backs that can really play. And the one thing you hear them say is, we feel like we can man cover. And boy, I was thinking about your comments on the play action with Davis Warren last week. He's super effective with hiding that ball. That helps if you've got a team that can cover in man coverage.
1: Absolutely. And you can cover with man coverage if you can get home. I think that's what they're relying on too. They've got some big boys up front that like to hunt. And you mentioned they're replacing a couple of first-round draft picks at the defensive end position, but they've upgraded they've liked the guys that on the inside, got a couple of guys that they think could be first-rounders coming in the next year at the nose tackle and D tackle positions, and they've infilled the other. So, you know, those guys don't need to hang on long if you're getting home up front. So that's going to be the real challenge for Stanford, is to establish your coverage, make sure that they keep the pocket clean, give Warren time to throw the ball.
0: Well, we're marching towards kickoff, 46 minutes and 8 seconds before we put it in the air here at Stanford Stadium. We'll take a break, and when we come back, we'll talk about ACC scores. 5 nights of ACC football this week started last night. This is Stanford Cardinal Football Pregame Show from Learfield.
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0: Welcome back inside Stanford Stadium. Kevin Richardson along with Jason Fisk. 43 minutes and 35 seconds away from kickoff. Going to be 72 degrees at kickoff tonight. By halftime, 66. By the time we get out of here, 62. Sunset will set at 7:32. The LED lights will be on at that point. And early on, we're going to have a wind out of the northwest, which that means it'll be a headwind if you're heading north in Stanford Stadium. 10 to 13 miles per hour. And in the fourth quarter, it'll be down to about 6 miles per hour. And it is time for the Stanford Medicine Injury Report. 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Remember, this is an ACC game, so we do get the injury report for Miami. Jordan Lyle, he is out. He's a backup running back. And Luca Gilbert, by all accounts, their second team tight end. The ones that you care about for Stanford, out tonight. Gabe Kaminsky had a great start last week. Aiden Kilstrom, he's out. Simeone Paule and Nicky Prongos are also out. And with that, we'll take a look at our week one scores from the ACC. Freshman of the week this week was Atticus Joseph, and running back of the week was Micah Ford. And as I said, we got 5 nights of ACC football. We got them underway last night, Jason. That was kind of fun. I don't know if you saw any of the Colorado-Georgia Tech game. Colorado 14-13 over Georgia Tech, and Wake Forest put it on Akron 38-16.
1: Yeah, that was an exciting finish to that game. Georgia Tech looked like they were going to take it from them, and getting that block kick at the end just turned it the other way.
0: Well, and also a lot of lessons about clock management down the stretch. Talk about game one to game two, that's for sure.
1: Absolutely.
0: And, of course, tonight, Miami here at Stanford Stadium. Tomorrow it gets rolling. New Hampshire at Syracuse, Miami of Ohio at Pittsburgh, Boston College, they're on the road at Cincinnati. And then Tulane at Duke. Remember, Tulane 11-3 last year. That'll be a score worth watching tomorrow. Clemson at LSU. LSU ranked number 11 in the country. VMI there at Virginia Tech. They're going to crank things up with James Franklin's first year. Play the inner Sandman. Get it going. UCLA, they're across the bay tomorrow. Sunday night, Louisville. They're at Ole Miss. And Monday night, what's better than football, Jason?
1: More football.
0: More football. Monday night, SMU at Florida State. But a lot of interesting games to look at as you try to set the table, if you will, on these 17 teams in the ACC.
1: Right. I'm sure a lot of these teams hope they're just playing a little tune-up, and it's going to be a chance for them to see what they got, play an opponent that they expect to handle. But there are some good matchups in there, and there should be some good games, good football coming our way.
0: Well, and one that I'm just really curious on Louisville. They're a top 25 team. They're ranked 24 right now. They are down at Ole Miss. Ole Miss ranked number 9. Again, preseason rankings, who knows what they mean. But it'll be fun on Sunday night just to tune in and kind of see what do they look like.
1: Yeah, it'll be fun to see them against an SEC team that's quite good. So it will be an exciting matchup.
0: Well, you're hearing that crowd mic fire up. A few more of the Miami Hurricanes making their way out onto the playing surface here at Stanford Stadium. We're about 39 minutes and 50 seconds away from the kickoff. On the other side of the break, we're going to hear from the general manager, Andrew Luck. This is Stanford Cardinal Football Pregame Show from Learfield.
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5: And you talk about these kids all the time that come here and play sports, not just the football guys on this campus. It's a special person that wants to come here and do the things that you ask of these guys.
6: No, absolutely. Look, and we know we're going to win a championship by being us, right? That's how we got to get there, not by copying anybody else. And the message for me, 40, was do that. Be you, trust in yourself, be authentic, certainly. And look, our guys put the work in. They, on the field, in the classroom, socially proud of them. And you know, they've earned the right to come out here and play fast and free, baby.
5: Well, and one of the things E40 talks about is showing out and looking at this stadium showing out tonight. Your ribbon board's going to look great as the sun goes down. We got those LED lights. You were late for this segment tonight because you were down with the ACC TV people. Kind of fun to have them out here in the Bay Area. Now they'll go to the East Bay tomorrow and watch UCLA play, but kind of fun to show the rest of the country kind of what's going on out here in California.
6: There's a good thing going on campus. There's a lot of energy. And shoot, this is before students are even here, right? So, like, look, the tailgating was great. I see the band walking in right now, the dollies and the tree marching into the stadium. So, look, there's a lot going on. Great to have the ACC live show, whatever. I'm not sure what they call it. ACC huddle or something.
5: Right,
6: or some word.
5: Right.
6: But it's good to go on that. And honestly, can't wait to get down there and just watch the rest of warm-ups and get going.
5: Well, and we were spending a lot of time here in the pregame talking about the run game last week, 173 yards on the ground, and how that translated into the kind of third downs that you got into. And then Davis Warren just stealth in his 310 yards passing. A lot to clean up, but a lot to work with, I thought, last week.
6: Look, our guys did a nice job. Shoot, last week feels about 5 years ago now.
5: Right.
6: Sitting here, and look, you know, I do remember just making a jump week one to week two on most of the teams I was on, right? And that's part of practicing hard. It's not just the game, right? You practice for this, but like, man, our guys practice. It was a great body of work and practice this week, and focus on what was in front of them, right in front of them, getting better every day, and so I'm excited to see how it goes tonight.
5: Well, and you think about this team, they were 13-3 last year, pretty impressive. They were not the league champ, conference champ. They were actually tied for second place with, I believe, six other teams, but were able from that number 10 seed to get all the way to the championship game. It's interesting watching Mario Cristobal because we all know him well from his University of Oregon days. He is all about the energy and all about being physical. And so, to me, I think that's the test tonight. Can you meet that physicality?
6: You know, it's interesting you bring that up. Like, I think, you know, we're not – there's a lot of respect for every opponent, including Miami.
5: Yeah.
6: But I'm not sure we're interested in meeting anybody. I think we're interested in setting the tone. And
5: yeah.
6: I'm curious if we could do that tonight. That's what's interesting to me.
5: Well, and then, as you can hear, both teams work through the pregame warm-ups here. Talk about those freshman wide receivers. Seems like there was a different name every play, and of course I'm being a bit facetious, but it was fun to watch the freshmen get out there and do it, and then it was also fun to call somebody like Liam Thorpe an old-timer. He's been here all of 2 years, right? And I guess my point is that really speaks to kind of the foundation you're putting in place. It's all starting to come together.
6: It is. Look, we a bunch of freshmen and sophomores catching the ball. John Anthony Hall did a heck of a job. Looking for a big one for him tonight as well. You know, so freshmen, sophomores, everyone, right? Everybody's got to chip in. Doesn't matter how old you are, how young you are. It's a team game, and it's a beautiful one.
5: Now, we'll leave you with that old cliche, the biggest improvement is from game one to game two. What's the

0: are those top of the list for you, game one to game two? For me, I looked at special teams last week. I mentioned it earlier in the pregame. We brought that ball out to the 38-yard line after Hawaii went ahead. Mm-hmm. That was an explosive play that made a huge difference in the outcome of the game. Now, you get rid of the blocked field goal. That's a great night on special teams. So for me, it seems like you clean up those first game mistakes and keep doing what you've been coached. What are your thoughts?
1: Yeah, no, special teams, offense, defense. I think, you know, we did a good job protecting the ball, winning the turnover battle. We got to do that again. We did a good job winning the explosive play battle. We got to do that again. Special teams, yeah, we'll be on it, take advantage of the opportunities that are given to us, and play a clean game. And you know, I think we can get better at our pre. We had a few pre-snap penalties. You don't want to see those. Look, we know there's going to be penalties that happen in the run of play. That's football, right? That's what happens when you play fast and free. But we can keep working on cleaning up the pre-snap stuff.
0: Well, I thought the other thing that we saw last week was really this team starting to be a really heady team, making like smart decisions late in the game. And they were subtle, but it was things like that kickoff return where, hey, we've got to get the ball far enough out to where we eliminate one of the first downs we need on this drive to go ahead. But it feels like that's kind of the personality of this team. We're going to be smart about the football we play.
1: We you know, Tavita and the staff coaches football and situational football really well. We had one come up where, you know, you don't reach for the goal line unless it's fourth down or clock's expired, right, and a few other things. And Micah Ford reached for the goal line, right?
0: Right.
1: And got a touchdown out of it. So yeah, we do need to play smart. We need to play fast. We need to play physical. We need to play violently, and then we need to play free.
0: Well, last question before we let you go. Do we see you up on stage with E40?
1: No, not at all. I'll be in the locker room. I'll let the folks who paid for their ticket enjoy that.
0: Well, we're going to let you go because we know you got to catch up and get your pregame stuff going. Thanks so much for your time. And again, have a great game.
1: We'll always a pleasure, fellas. Good being up here. Let's go, Sanford Cardinal.
0: Right on. Well, that was Andrew Luck, the general manager. He'll make his way down to the locker room and get ready to go this evening. Going to be a beautiful night for football here at Stanford Stadium. And Jason, again, I don't think that cliche of the improvement from game one to game two can ever be understated.
2: No. I mean, it can't. It's such a difference, especially when you have new guys. You know, you had guys jumping in onto this field, as you mentioned, from high school last year to this stage. That's a big adjustment. And when it first hits you, it's hard to deal with, right? So that slows everything down after you've had it a little while. You've had that experience of at least seeing the speed of the game at that level. And it just takes time. Game one to game two, everyone else is also just getting tuned up and dialed in. So it's going to be fun to see where we are.
0: Yeah, Stanford, they're wearing the all-red uniforms with the white helmet tonight. And as the shadows make their way out onto the field, this will be mostly evening, I think, by the time we get this thing underway, which is good. It was a warm day, but as you pointed out, it started to cool off, and that wind coming from the northwest, a pretty big deal, but probably less of a thing as we get down the stretch here tonight looking at the weather report.
2: Yeah, it's going to be nice and cool. I always love night games myself because it's nice and cool atmosphere. As a big guy, you can run around and not have to worry about drinking as many fluids. So
0: half jersey, were you a big half jersey guy back in the day?
2: I called it my radiator, right? You cut off the jersey at the half, let the belly flow. That was my radiator to dissipate heat. Stanford nerd, you know.
0: Well, once again, Stanford Athletics, they'd like to extend their thanks to Wells Fargo for their sponsorship of tonight's game. Wells Fargo, official retail bank of Stanford Athletics. Well, we're counting it down. We'll be back after the break. And when we come back, we're going to hear from one of the three players on the Stanford roster that played at Christopher Columbus High School down in Miami, Florida. That'll be Benji Blackburn. This is Stanford Cardinal football pregame from Learfield.
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0: Welcome back to the Stanford Cardinal Football Pregame Show. Our guest for this segment, the tight end, Benji Blackburn, 6'6", 265-pound tight end out of Miami, Florida, went to Christopher Columbus High School. Last week, 5 catches, 49 yards, almost got a touchdown. But Benji, first off, thanks for spending some time with us in the pregame show.
7: Yes, sir. Thank you for having me.
0: Well, talk about last week, because, you know, last year, 109 yards receiving, career-wise, 127. You've always been a huge part of the run game, but boy, you emerged as a huge part of the passing game here this past week. That had to have been fun.
7: Yes, sir. So much fun. It was a long time coming, a lot of time preparing, a lot of time preparation, whether that's in spring ball, fall camp, workouts over the summer, throwing with Davis. It was a lot of fun being out there and just having fun and playing football and cutting it loose.
0: Now, I'll ask that question, and we'll hope Coach Bynum isn't listening, but if you've got the choice, you can catch a touchdown pass, or you can make the block that makes the touchdown happen. Which one are you choosing?
7: There's nothing like blocking and seeing the running back go right through the hole that you just created. So I'm going to have to go blocking at the point of attack for a touchdown for the backs, for sure.
0: Oh, right on, right on. Well, in fall camp, I found myself over on the tight end side of the field watching Coach Bynum coach it up. And it was just so fascinating to me, all the nuances of playing tight end that he gets into. Talk about him for a second and what a practice is like with him.
7: Yes, sir. Truly, truly the best tight end coach in the nation.
0: Yeah.
7: So nuanced in terms of technique, in terms of learning scheme, knowing what to do on every single play. He played in college tight end, and he also played in the NFL. So he's been there before. He's been in our shoes. He knows how to coach the position. And he does a great job of coaching us in indie drills, when we're doing team drills, in the film room, when we watch our plays, when we watch our technique. And that just makes each and every one of us in the tight end room better every time we come out here to practice.
0: Boy, and the one thing that jumped out at me, just showing my background in football, always being a defensive guy, is how much he stresses being physical on the defense, whether it's a defensive back that's smaller than you, or, well, most linebackers are going to be smaller than you, but a linebacker, he's always talking about taking the collision to them. Am I correct on that?
7: Yes, sir. We're an attacking offense. We're an attacking position group, and we got to bring it every time we block, every time we catch the ball. We got to inflict physicality, inflict pain on the defense every snap, every down, every play.
0: Well, as I mentioned in the opener, there you went to Christopher Columbus High School in Miami, Florida. We've got two other team members, so three of you, right? From,
7: yes, sir.
0: From that high school, the Explorers, if I got my mascot correct, right?
7: Yes, sir. Yes, sir.
0: tell me about this Miami team, the scouting report, and is your scouting report a little bit different since you come from that part of the country?
7: No, they're a great team. Obviously, really physical up front, really, really talented in the back end, and just overall really well balanced as a defense. And I would say I played a lot of those kids when I was in high school, whether they were on my team and on other teams. And they're a really talented group, and we're going to have to bring it on Friday and play our brand of football, play physical, play fast, play connected, and do it for each other and really just cut it loose and have fun. And I think when we do that this Friday, we're going to be pretty pleased with the result.
8: Well, one last question before we let you go. Andrew Luck always says you have the third best hair on the team. Maybe explain that. Who are the guys with two better sets of hair than you?
7: See, I don't know who the guys are that have the better hair, because I would like to say I'm number one. I don't know if he would agree with that statement. But there's definitely a lot of guys with good hair on the team. You know, I'm more of a wake up and just let the hair roll, no product type of guy, but it's a lot of fun, and we joke about it a lot. It's really cool.
8: Thanks so much for your time, and good luck today.
7: Yes, sir. Thank you.
8: That was tight end Benji Blackburn. We'll be right back with an interview with the Bradford M. Freeman Director of Football, Tavita Pritchard. This is Stanford Cardinal Football Preview Show from Learfield.
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8: Welcome back to the Stanford Cardinal Football Pregame Show. Our guest for this segment, as always, the head coach, Tavita Pritchard. And coach, first off, got to throw a congratulations your way. Win number one as a head coach. And you always seem to do well in these firsts, right? As a quarterback, I keep bringing it up. But, you know, you go down, you beat USC, and you have a great outing. That has to feel good to have that first game behind you.
19: It does. It feels good. It feels good to have the first one under our belts. You know, you learn so much about your team after game one. You know, you have a spring ball, you have a training camp of kind of going against each other, sharpening each other. And it's your first opportunity to play a different jersey, a different colored jersey. And I was proud of the way our guys finished. And that was, I think that's what stuck out the most.
8: One of the reasons I thought things went so well was Davis Warren. I mean, 22 of 34, 310 yards, one touchdown, no interceptions, was super efficient with his feet. We kind of set it up in the pregame. This isn't a guy that wants to run the ball. And boy, he grabbed a couple of first downs for you with his feet. Talk about his performance, and I'll beat you to the cliche we keep laughing about, but what can he improve on from game one to game two?
19: Yeah. Here's what Davis's challenges, and really our entire offenses is, and I kind of talked about it in the press conference, but like continuing to plug away, you know, because especially when you have guys who are new together, right? And again, we've had a spring ball, we've had a training camp, but there's no substitute for, you know, when you're getting those game reps and how the games go and the flow. And so I think for us, it's a grit, a perseverance to make sure that we're just staying on it, because, you know, each week presents a different challenge. And when I think about what we're going to need this week, it's different than what Hawaii presented and the challenges that they brought to the house. And so I think for us, it'll just be kind of that competitive stamina element of making sure that we're learning this game plan. How are we going to attack this defense? And then how are we going to lean hard into what we do and just do it a little bit better?
8: Well, and a little bit, little question here about the guys out catching the ball, and it was kind of this freshman free for all on Saturday. I thought it was really fun to watch. And one of the things that jumped out at me was the Atticus Joseph catching a ball in traffic. I mean, those were a couple of strong handed catches, but talk about that group, because if Saturday was any indicator, these guys are going to be super fun to watch.
19: Yeah, really, really, really they are. And I, you know, competition is kind of the space that we operate in around here, and what I love most about that group, including those young guys, but not exclusively them, is just the way that they compete, you know. And that's the way that receiver rooms go. Like when you got talented guys, like, we can't put all of them on the field at the same time,
8: right?
19: But they can compete to get plays in the game, and that's what you saw, was like not just that thing getting distributed, but like us rolling guys in there. And guess what? It keeps them fresh. It allows us to have fresh legs in late in the game. And so the more guys that can go in there and play and affect the game and have a role, the better off we will be. And that's what's exciting about the way that that group competes.
8: Benji Blackburn, 5 catches, 49 yards. Career wise coming in, he had 127 yards receiving. And it seemed to me when I watch him play, like that's an NFL tight end. Like, I come to practice, I watch this guy. He's pretty amazing. It seemed like after the dropped ball early, like he settled in and realized, especially down the stretch, like, gosh, these are the things I'm capable of doing. Talk about his play on Saturday.
19: Yeah, I was super proud of Benji. Again, you go back to finish. I know it sounds like a broken record, but the way that he showed up on that last drive,
8: You
19: know, he was the first catch of the game. But he also just like, and that's kind of what I mean by the perseverance. You know, we talk about, we have an acronym, REP, that's reengage and persist. And just like, you know, he caught the first ball of the game. He had a couple of other opportunities that didn't work out. He had the PI against him down the red zone, and he blocked his butt off in the running game. And so that's the great thing about being a tight end, or anyone on our offense, is like there are multiple ways to go affect the game. And he continued to play hard. He played physically. He stayed affecting that game throughout. And then as we got down to, you know, as they call it, like the crunch time,
8: right,
19: like he showed back up in the passing game, you know. Yeah. And so I think what you see from him, and the reason you reference NFL tight end, is his ability to affect the game in a whole bunch of different ways. And it's not just catching the ball, it's blocking, it's doing all the different things that those tight ends do. And that's I honestly, where I'm most proud of him, is like he was ready to answer the bell as a pass catcher when the time came, but he certainly wasn't. His presence was felt throughout the day.
8: Well, and as Andrew says, he has, what, the third best hair on the team, right? and I think his response was, yeah.
19: Exactly.
8: Miami, number 7 in the nation, obviously played for the national title last year. And interestingly enough, in this thing we call the Atlantic Coast Conference, they weren't the conference champ. They were tied for second, didn't play in the championship game, but got that CFP bid. They had the audacity to lose a lot of players to the NFL, so there is big roster changes for them. But boy, they've got some pretty big playmakers out on the edge, with receivers and running backs, and of course a pretty good quarterback. Give us a scout on them if you could.
19: Yeah, you know what? I mean, you look at this team, and you know, I imagine Coach Cristobal and their staff, probably like us, they're not resting on their laurels because they played for the national championship a year ago. You know, I'm pretty confident that they're coming in here and they want to, they want to put their stamp on this season and who they are going forward. And you mentioned it. There is an immense amount of talent on that roster, NFL players and speed and size. And we absolutely know that the challenge that's in front of us, and our guys are excited about it, especially because, you know, we get to learn who they are. We get to learn the ways that we're going to attack them. And then we get to turn the focus back to us and make it about how we go out there and execute our techniques and our game plan. And that's what you have to do with teams like this, you know, that do have a ton of talent and that they clearly have the system, the staff, the program that can get to the point that they did last season. So they are an opponent that has our full attention. That has our respect, and one that we know that we're going to have to play a clean game, a physical game, and match them every step of the way. And we're excited about the challenge in front of us.
8: That was the head coach, Tavita Pritchard. Jason and I will be back with the starting lineups and the Friday Night Lights kickoff from Stanford Stadium right after this. This is Stanford Cardinal Football Pregame Show from Clearfield.
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21: Yeah!
15: Turn it up. It's game time. Here is Kevin Richardson and Jason Fisk.
0: Welcome back inside Stanford Stadium. Kevin Richardson along with Jason Fisk. We're 8 minutes and 34 seconds away from an on-time kickoff. And if you want an on-time takeoff, think SJC, San Jose Minetti International Airport. And with that, it's time for our SJC, San Jose Minetti International Airport, starting lineups. Well, for the Miami Hurricanes, they're the visiting team. They are in the white helmets, the white jersey with the white pants, and the orange and green trim. They did not supply starting lineups, so we're 0-2 on visiting team starting lineups, but we'll give you their eight captains. Malachi Toney, he's a wide receiver. Mark Fletcher, he's a running back. Darian Mensa, he is the transfer quarterback. Matthew McCoy, Muhammad Torrey, they are on the defensive side of the ball, along with Justin Scott, Xavier Lucas and Zachariah Poyser. He is one of their best defensive players. He had 68 tackles last year. For the Stanford Cardinal, the home team, they got the white helmet with the Cardinal jersey and the Cardinal pants. And we'll give you the defensive side of the ball first. The defensive front, Teberua Tafiti, Zach Rowell, Brayden Marceau, Olai Inka, and Omar Staples. Your inside linebackers, Matt Rose and Josiah Galvan. Your cornerbacks are Brandon Nicholson and Cam Richardson or Sam Neely. Your safeties are Jay Green and Darius Davis. And when they go in the nickel, it will be Leroy Bryant. On the offensive side of the ball for the Stanford Cardinal, the big guys up front, they've moved them around a lot in the first couple weeks because of injuries, but left to right, Khalil House, Zyron Brown, your center, Charlie Hoytink, he moves to center from right guard last week. Josh Williams will be the right guard, and Fisher Anderson will start at right tackle. Remember, he played center last week, but kicks back out to tackle this afternoon. Jordan Inouye, John Anthony Hall, and Liam Thorpe, they will start at wide receiver, but you'll see the fleet of freshmen as the game gets going. Your tight ends will be Benji Blackburn, 5 catches, 49 yards last week, and from Miami, Florida, went to Christopher Columbus High School. And you'll also see a lot of 12 formation. That means two tight ends, Aiden Black will be one of the tight ends. At running back for the Stanford Cardinal, Michael Key, touchdowns on 25 carries, and his backup will be Cedric Irvin. Cedric, also a Miami, Florida native. Your quarterback will be Davis Warren. He's out of Manhattan Beach and had a good week last week. 310 yards passing and the one touchdown and no interceptions. Your specialists look like this. Emmett Kinney, he will handle the kickoffs and the field goal. Had one field goal block last week, but was perfect on PATs, 5 of 5. Aiden Flintoff, he will be the punter, and Peyton Warford will do the honors as the long snapper for the Stanford Cardinal. And those were your starting lineups, brought to you by San Jose Mineta International Airport. Fly simple, fly SJC. As the Stanford Cardinal, they're getting ready to run out of the Freeman Tunnel. They're going to go through the Spirit Lions. Jason, I always like the Spirit Lions as they fire it up and bring them out.
1: Oh, it's awesome. But you're down there on the stadium, you just feel the energy surging. And tonight with this crowd, we should feel some energy under the lights. It'll be an exciting night to kick off some football.
0: And for the referees, we've got an ACC crew for today's game. The referee for tonight's game is Nate Beck. Our replay official is Eric Dumitrate. And Stanford Stadium seats 50,424. Going to be a good crowd as they all file in. And once the sun finally goes down behind the stadium here, everybody will get out of the concourse level and come out. But going to be about two-thirds full here once they get everything worked out.
1: It's going to be an exciting night, like I said. You know, it's there's some matchups that I'm really looking forward to see tonight. I think, first of all, you know, Stanford's offensive line, it starts up front. You said there's some reshuffling going on there, and it's going to be great to see if they can kind of reshuffle and get back to where they started last week and spring it for Micah Ford toting the rock. You know, that's going to be the crux of everything. I think that opens up your play action if you can do that. From there, you build off of what you have. Defensively, I think it's going to be a really interesting game plan to see what Stanford decides to do. They're playing a run-heavy, air raid offense, and there are different choices they can make and how to defend it. You know, they try to make you wrong with that offense, and we'll see if Stanford does some disguising and does some trickery to try to kind of put that offense, set it back a little bit off of what it wants to do.
0: Well, and I also think it's kind of interesting when you look at Darian Mensah, the quarterback, the transfer from Duke, the transfer from Tulane, that was, by the way, only a two-star quarterback coming out of high school, and has thrown 56 touchdowns in his college career and just 12 interceptions at Tulane. 22 throws per game, 35 throws per game at Duke. Duke, more of an air raid. They've never really counted on him to run the ball, but he is the guy that can move the chains with his feet. And that was the thing that I think everybody looked past last week with Davis Warren on that play action. If he needed to run it for 6 or 7 yards, he got it done. Super efficient.
1: And certainly Metz is capable of doing that. It hasn't been his thing, like you said. I think he was negative on rushing yards for last year, maybe negative 32, if I remember correctly. But he does have the ability.

0: need to do that. Most of that's negative because of sacks, but they don't want him to do that. That's not what they're going to rely on him to do. He's got targets out there. He can hand it off to Fletcher. He can find Tony. He can find his old safety blanket back right, and they can, you know, that's what he's probably planning to do is just rely on those guys as he distributes the ball.
1: Well, and he should try to handicap it as the captains make their way out onto the field for Stanford, Zach Rowell, Benji Blackburn, and Scotty Edwards. Last year, Carson Beck, the starter for the Hurricanes, 24 attempts per game, 3,313 yards, 27 touchdowns, 10 interceptions. And again, Mensah, a guy that's used to throwing at 35 per game last year, so it'll be interesting to see how that sorts out, knowing that you've got a big time or two big time running backs on this roster for the Hurricanes.
0: Absolutely. And again, that'll be just be that kind of a nice game, right? We're going to see if we can keep a light box and shut down the run. They might not be able to distribute out those receivers as much.
1: We'll take a listen to Nate Beck as he puts the point in the air.
2: Yeah, the first, right? Miami has won the toss. With the further option to the second half, you want the ball. Which way would you like to kick? Okay, White's going to kick right here. Red down here.
1: So there you have it. Miami won the toss. They deferred. Tells you what they think of their defense. It's a pretty good defense. 16 interceptions last year, 50 sacks. Their best linebacker, Mohamed Torrey. And Mohamed Torrey, he's an eighth-year guy, transferred from Rutgers.
0: I don't know how you do the math on that, but yeah, eighth-year guy. I think he's, yeah, different league. It's going to change with this new rule of just 5 years starting clock right when you begin.
1: So they'll run the final seconds off the clock, and the Stanford Cardinal will run their kick return unit out onto the field. Again, thought it was a key play last week by the Stanford Cardinal kickoff return unit, getting it out to the 38-yard line when Hawaii had gone up 27-23. And an explosive play.
0: It's a momentum shifter, too.
1: Yeah,
0: right?
1: But
0: it's like
1: really
0: it's a spark for it was a spark, and you saw it, you know, get excited about something, it kind of feeds into everything else. And that's the excitement that hopefully we can generate here on this opening kickoff.
1: Chris Davis back to receive. He'll stand on the right hash at the goal line. To his left at the five is Champ Hampton. In front of them, the wedge, Zach Giuliano, Drew Cunningham, who was just stoning people last week, Preston Jernigan. And then up front, Sam Neely, Trey Williams, Charlie Eckhart, Bo Tate, Zach Johnson, and Tyler Quo. That is your front six. As Miami will tee it up, get ready to kick it away. Jack Weinberg, he handles kickoffs for the Miami Hurricanes. Jack Olson, or check that, Jake Weinberg, Jack Olson will handle the field goals. He'll get the ball from the back judge. And the whistle, a high spinning kick. Davis with it at the 3. Davis at the 10, 15, cuts left at the 20, drags a defender, and then is swarmed by a stack of white jerseys. Forward progress, we're going to call him at the 21-yard line. Stanford Cardinal 0 for 1 on opening drives this year as they'll take the field.
0: It's good lane discipline by Miami. No seam there for Stanford to hit.
1: So the Cardinal offense will jog out. They like to huddle up for that first play. Starting center, Charlie Hoytink. He'll lead the offense line of scrimmage. They'll put three receivers tight to the right, one to the left. That's into the boundary. Warren will now move Hall over to the left. Two right, two left. There's the snap. Warren looks left, throws left, caught. Nice catch out on the edge by Inouye. Good quick hands. Gets him a 5-yard gain. It'll bring up second down and 5. Ball on the 25-yard line of the Stanford Cardinal. Just underway from Stanford Stadium.
0: Good throw and catch. Taking what the defense was giving him. Nice throw, nice catch.
1: Double tight formation. Blackburn and Holt. One receiver each side. There's the snap. Play action fake. Warren gets it out into the flat to Blackburn. Blackburn will get tripped up. Out in space, he'll fall ahead to the 28-yard line. On the tackle, Isaiah Taylor. He's out of Fort Lauderdale, Florida, played at University of Arizona.
0: You know, taking advantage of that Miami's probably looking for the run. That play action early can help you out.
1: Big third and two here from your own 28. Davis Warren out of a shotgun. Two tight ends to the right side. Two receivers left. There's the snap. Going to throw again. Looks left side. Throws it left side. Had John Anthony Hall put it right on him. Put it in his hands. He dropped it. And it'll be a three and out for the Stanford offense.
0: Obviously not the way you wanted to start with the three and out, but everything looked good until the catch. And that's, again, something that...
1: See, the starters on the punt unit as Cam Warford leads them out. He's the center. Your guards, Trey Williams, Zach Johnson. Your tackles, Charlie Eckhart, Scotty Edwards, Sam Neely, and Lasaya Jackson. They're your ends. Your upbacks, Sam Mattingly, Charlie Hoytink, and Preston Jernigan. There's the snap. Kicks away. A high floating kick. Fair catch is called for there by the do-everything Malachi Tony. He's a sophomore, leading receiver from last year for the Miami Hurricanes. They'll spot the ball at the 23-yard line. And that will be where the Hurricanes will start on offense to get the 2026 season underway. Darian Minsa, the quarterback. He'll put a tight end to the right side. That's Lofton. Two receivers left, one to the right. Single back. There's the snap. Play action fake. Looks down the middle. Now throws it right. Ball is caught at the 40. Out to the 45. 50. 40. And then knocked out of bounds. Malachi Tony wastes no time. Drag route across the middle. Looked like he beat man coverage. He's all the way down into Cardinal territory. They'll call him out of bounds at the 29-yard line of the Stanford Cardinal.
0: And that's what they're looking to do. Get Tony in space and get it on him. Big, big first down play.
1: Hurricanes will break the huddle. They'll put three to the right. One of them's a tight end. One receiver over to the left. Single back in the backfield. That's Fletcher. There's the snap. Fletcher will get it straight up the middle. Matt Rose says hello along with Tevarua Tafiti. It'd be a gain of one. Just a hat on a hat. Cardinal defense doing a pretty good job on their second play from scrimmage.
0: Gets playing that run with numbers inside.
1: Second and nine from the 27-yard line of the Stanford Cardinal. There's the snap. Minsa looks right, throws right. Tony with the catch. They get drugged down right away. Matt Rose right on top of him. Ball down to the 23-yard line. That'll bring up third down. This will be the fourth play of the drive for the Hurricanes. Started back at their own 23-yard line. 12:30 to play in the first quarter. No score. Two receivers out to the right side. That's Barkate along with Tony. Two receivers to the left. Single back in the backfield. That's Fletcher. There's the snap. Minsa looks right side, throws it into the corner. Caught. Touchdown, Miami Hurricanes. Malachi Tony with the catch. He was wide open. We got a flag at the line of scrimmage, and I believe it's going to be against the Hurricanes. We'll listen to what Nate Beck has to say.
2: We're on the field. A touchdown, personal foul, roughing the passer. Defense number zero. That 15-yard penalty will be enforced on the kickoff.
1: Wow.
0: That's a tough one. He was clean coming to the quarterback and just took a shot at him. He got it as the ball was coming out.
1: Yeah, the Beck looked at the sideline and then pointed the other direction. Out to kick is Jack Olson. There's a snap, the hold, the kick is away, and it is good. So that didn't take long. Miami Hurricanes, four plays, 77 yards. Darian Minsa to Malachi Tony for the touchdown. The extra point's good. 7-0 your score with 12:07 to play in the first quarter. We'll take a break. This is Stanford Cardinal football from Learfield.
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1: Welcome back inside Stanford Stadium. Kevin Richardson along with Jason Fisk from the Bob Murphy broadcast booth. Didn't take long. 12:07 to play. The Miami Hurricanes go up 7-0 on a four-play 77-yard drive. Just took 1:40 off the clock. Darian Mensah, 3 of 3 for 75 yards passing. One rush for 2 yards. That was by Mark Fletcher. And all the receiving was Malachi Toney. And here we sit with the Hurricanes up 7-0. Out of the break, the Stanford Cardinal will put their kick return unit out on the field.
0: Sofa Sausage is a proud sponsor of Stanford Athletics. 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As a family-owned business, Sofa Sausages has been handcrafted with quality since 1976.
1: Well, they are who we thought they were, to quote your old coach, Denny Green, right?
0: That is the quote.
1: You knew that they were going to use Malachi Toney. They hit him on the first play of the drive. Then they knew that you knew they'd counterpunch with one run and then just kept putting the ball in the air.
0: Yeah, and that last throw, it just looked like they were trusting him to beat his man one-on-one and get deeper. The quarterback just floated it up there over the top of his head, and he sure enough did and ran right underneath it.
1: When it was hard to sort out, obviously, first drive of the night, it seemed like a lot of man coverage by the Cardinal on that drive. Probably something you got to be ready for. Now, remembering this kickoff will be from the 50-yard line to make matters worse.
0: Yeah, that roughing the passer, I don't know. That was a tight call there.
1: I agree with you. Let him play, if you will. Jake Weinberg out to kick it away. He's got the ball set right at the base of the redwood tree in the middle of the Stanford logo on the 50. He'll get the whistle. Toe into the leather, and he'll put this one through the uprights and into the crowd. I do like the practice shots. Lots of running around going on special teams. We'll take it. Got your helmet, you got your shoulder pads. May as well
0: hit somebody.
1: May as well use them.
0: The lights are about to come on.
1: 12:07 to play in the first quarter. Cardinal trails 7-0 as they'll go to work first 10 from their own 25-yard line. They'll huddle up. Davis Warren will put Benji Blackburn over to the left. He'll put two receivers off his left. Now they'll move Aiden Black over to the right. Two left, two right. There's the snap. Play action fake. Warren looks. Sends it right side. Has a man. Zion Robinson at the 45. Nice move. Comes back to the center of the field. Moves back to the right. Takes a big shot, but forward progress will get him to the 47-yard line. The freshman out of Texas with a nice snag puts a little life into this drive for the Stanford Cardinal.
0: Right, and that play action again is working. It's keeping them in there, keeping the pass rush away. Had plenty of time to get that ball up.
1: Thorpe will sub in at wide receiver. He'll go out to the left side with Hall and Inouye. Now they'll kick Blackburn over to the right. So tight end right, three left. Micah Ford, the single back. There's a snap. Micah Ford will get it. Has to jump cut in the backfield. Works right down the line of scrimmage. Able to get about a 2-yard gain and then got popped out of bounds, but no flag. If you're going to call the late hit on the quarterback, I think you got to call that late hit out of bounds.
0: I wouldn't disagree with you.
1: The belly aching has begun early here. 11:22 to play in the first quarter. Clock continues to roll. Stanford trails 7-0. Inouye over on the right side with Blackburn. Thorpe and Hall split out to the left. Blackburn will now shuffle over to the left side. He'll put three to the left. That's trips. One receiver right. Single back, that's Ford. Four-man front. There's a snap. Warren, left side throw. Nice throw. Nice catch by Blackburn right about the 50 before he gets chopped down. It is an active group of defensive backs. That was Bryce Fitzgerald on the tackle. He had six interceptions in the 2025 season.
0: So far, I like what I see from the offensive line. They're giving Warren time, and he's delivering. He's delivering on target.
1: Chico Holt will sub in. He's been getting some time here early tonight. He'll go over to the left side with Blackburn. Blackburn on the line of scrimmage. And Holt off his hip. Now they get fancy and move him over to the right. So two tight ends right, two receivers left into the boundary. Big third down here. Warren out of the shotgun. He'll bring Hall in motion. There's the snap. Handoff straight up the middle. Irvin, 45, 40, 30, down the sideline. He'll get knocked out of bounds. The Miami native went to Christopher Columbus High School. He's going to run it all the way down to the 23-yard line with that nice slashing technique of his.
0: Well, great play call. They had A-gap blitzes coming, and they just popped the seam in the middle.
1: Stanford
0: no one back
1: will
0: home.
1: Play fast. There's a snap. Warren looks right side, sends it into the corner. Hall, 50-50, ball falls incomplete. No flag, lots of contact. Xavier Lucas on the coverage. Xavier Lucas out of Miami, attended Wisconsin and transferred to Miami.
0: It's one of those where there's a lot of hand fighting, but the cornerback didn't get his head around. You would have thought that would have resulted in a call.
1: Stops the clock with 10:03 to play in the first quarter. Cardinal trails by 7. Call this a second down and 10 from the 23-yard line of the Hurricanes. Two tight ends to the right side. Holt off the hip of Blackburn. Now they'll bring Hall in motion. Play action fake. Davis Warren sets his feet. Man wide open. Caught. Down inside the 10. Down to the 8. It's old Benji Blackburn. I don't know how a 265-pound tight end sneaks in there. But he was wide open. And Stanford will have a first and goal from the 8.
0: Must have been tiptoeing. I don't envy that safety coming down and trying to bring his big body down. That's a great catch. Great throw. Again, great protection up
1: front.
0: Seventh
1: play of the drive for the Cardinal. They'll work this first and goal from the 8. Cedric Irvin, the single back. Tight end to the right side. Two receivers left, one receiver right. There's the snap. Warren will hand it to Irvin. Irvin up the middle, forward progress. Let's give him one because it is a Stanford broadcast. And that'll bring up second down and goal from the 7-yard line as Aiden Black will sub out. Chico Holt will sub in.
0: And, you know, they really like their two guys inside. Expected them to be first-round draft picks potentially. It's going to be tough sledding to try to run between the tackles.
1: Cardinal will break the huddle. They'll put Hall and Inouye to the left. Holt and Blackburn to the right. They're tight off the hip of Anderson. Now they'll bring Hall in motion over to the right. Three right. One left. Single back is Irvin. There's the snap. Play action fake. Warren pulls it down. Gets grabbed from behind and sacked. Had a chance. Had to get out of there and just could not break free from Armando Blunt out of Fort Lauderdale, Florida. And that'll bring up a third down for the Cardinal. And we'll call it 12 with 8:15 to play in the first quarter. They trail by 7. Three receivers right, one of them's Blackburn. Thorpe and Hall out there, that's the wide side. Inouye on the left. Cedric Irvin, the single back. There's the snap, just a four-man rush. Warren sends a dart back to the end zone, incomplete. Had a chance for Blackburn, put it right on him, just wasn't able to grab the handle. And we'll see the kicking unit run out onto the field with Emmett Kinney.
0: Well, he drew a couple of defenders out there within that time. He tried. Good job by Davis threading the needle, but he had to fight to try to get that ball.
1: And kind of hands him, too.
0: Yeah, a little bit.
1: So 8:01 to play in the first quarter as Emmett Kinney will try to dial up a 30-yard field goal. Aiden Flint off to Holt. Snap there, hold there, kicks away. And it is good. With a nice precise answer on offense. They're able to go 10 plays, 63 yards, and it's not a Cresco Equipment Rentals touchdown drive summary, but you did get down and get on the board with the field goal. 7:57 to play in the first quarter. The Cardinal trail the Hurricanes 7-3. We'll take a break. This is Stanford Cardinal football from Learfield.
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1: Inside Stanford Stadium, Kevin Richardson along with Jason Fisk. 7:57 to play in the first quarter. Stanford Cardinal got the ball to start the night. It was a three and out. The Miami Hurricanes got the ball, went straight down the field in four plays. They went 77 yards for the touchdown, went up 7-0. The Stanford Cardinal answered 10 plays, 63 yards, settled for the Emmett Kinney field goal, and your score is 7-3 with 7:57 to play in the first quarter.
0: 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This week's featured restaurants include Sundance, the Steakhouse, and the Pro.
1: I hit that Sundance Steakhouse at lunch hard, by the way.
0: Oh, that's a fine eating establishment.
1: That's first place I ever went in Palo Alto. Jack Elway, you always talk about the red Cadillac with Denny Green.
0: Yeah.
1: I went to Sundance and we had lobster bisque soup with Jack Elway. How about that?
0: Well, I've got a connection to Sundance as well. My wife, Miriam, she was a waitress there when I was going to school here. She was going to school at San Jose State. And, nice tips from that restaurant.
1: On that last drive, Zion Robinson had a nice catch, a 22-yarder, and then Cedric Irvin set things up with a nice run.
0: Definitely a lot of positives on that offensive drive that it can be built on. And just making those catches has been a struggle at times.
1: Kickoff unit out onto the field from left to right. Scotty Edwards, Tyler Quo, Preston Jernigan, Bo Tate, Zach Johnson, Sam Mattingly, Trey Williams, Champ Hampton, Sam Neely, and Charlie Eckhart as Emmett Kinney gets ready to kick it away. High spinning kick. Ball will be fielded right at the goal line out to the 5, 10, 15, 20, and then a big collision there as everybody gets wadded up. Down at the bottom of the stack.
0: We'll add 5 yards to the end of every kickoff. Take that back.
1: That was number 21, Javian Mallory, as the kick returner. Second drive on offense for the Miami Hurricanes. So they'll go to work first and 10 from their own 25. Arian Minsa. Kind of an effortless first drive for him as he ended up 3 of 3 for 75 yards. Two backs in the backfield. Now they'll send one of them in motion. There's the snap, handoff straight up the middle to Fletcher. He gets stacked up in the backfield. Zach Rowell right in the bottom of the stack there. Check that. Cole Breeler out of the Hunt School of Princeton with a nice play there. Yeah, number 57. I was looking for 97 there.
0: Good stout inside gap protection there.
1: Barcade will split out to the right side along with Tony. Now they'll move Tony over to the left. They'll go Quads to the left, out on the numbers. Mensa by himself. He'll take the snap, throws it to Barcade right side on the slant. Barcade gets wrapped up just outside the 31-yard line. Brandon Nichols.

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3: Right into the right side. That's Elijah Loftin. Single back in the backfield. There's a snap draw. They're going to give it to Fletcher. Fletcher breaks the tackle in the backfield and then struggles ahead and makes it into a nice gain. We'll give him six. It'll bring up second down and four. Had him in the backfield. That was the good news. The bad news is weren't able to hang on. And the real bad news is Jay Green laying down on the ground after the play looks as if he is injured.
4: Don't like to see that.
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5: Timeout on the field.
3: Cardinal leads 7-3. They'll take an injury timeout out on the field, and we will do the same. This is Stanford Cardinal football from Learfield.
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3: 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Wells Fargo, official retail bank of Stanford Athletics. 7-3 is your score, 5:33 to play in the first quarter. The Cardinal got the ball to start the night, a three and out. Miami Hurricanes went 4 plays, 77 yards for a touchdown. Stanford answers 10 plays, 63 yards, got a field goal. And now the Miami Hurricanes are marching down into Stanford territory out of the break. It'll be second down and four from the 37-yard line of the Stanford Cardinal for the Miami Hurricanes.
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3: Well, we come out of this break, and I'll lay it on you, Jason. You're the D lineman. You got a quarterback in Mensah. That is 6 of 6 for 108. He catches, he throws. It's almost like when you have a good snapper on a punt and a good punter.
4: You can't do
3: even
4: anything.
3: If you're unblocked, yeah. You still can't block the kick.
4: We saw it even on that touchdown. There was a clean defender in his face, and he just launched it up there. If the ball is coming out in under a second and a half, there's not a chance for the line to get there. Really, we got to tighten up the coverage. Maybe they'll work to try to help out with some more safety help over the top and try to tighten up the zone, make them guess wrong.
3: This will be the 7th play of the drive out of the break. It'll be a second down and four from the 37-yard line of the Stanford Cardinal. Two receivers out

0: to the left. Tight end to the left side with one receiver. Single back in the backfield is Fletcher. There's the snap. Fletcher will get it straight up the middle. Hit the backfield. Breaks that tackle. Gets the first down plus two. Matt Rose had a shot at him in the backfield. Wasn't able to bring him down. And Charlie Eckhart came down and finally knocked him off his feet. But it'll be a fresh set of downs. We'll call it first and 10 from the 32 of the Cardinals.
1: Their tackling was a bright spot last week. There's been a couple of missed tackles. We'd like to see that get cut down just a bit.
0: Barcade will split out to the right side. Two receivers left, two receivers right. Now they'll bring Tony in motion to the right. Three right, one left. There's a snap. They're going to pull the guard. Now they're going to throw it out to the right side to Barkin. He's got it down to the 20, down to the 15, and then knocked down inside the 15-yard line. Pulled the guard, pulled the wing back to give the linebackers the feel of a run, sucked that inside linebacker up in there, and then shot it right behind him to Barkate. That was an interesting play.
1: With the lead blocker in front of him, too, right?
0: Yes.
1: He had a receiver, I think it was Tony, out there blocking in front of him.
0: So first and 10 from the 13-yard line. Two receivers over to the left, tight end to the right side. Two backs in the backfield. There's the snap. Handoff, Fletcher up the middle. Jump cut in the backfield, breaks a tackle. Finally, Matt Rose gets a hold of him. Check it, Charlie Eckhart gets a hold of him. That'll be a 5-yard gain.
1: We've had chances to make plays in the backfield. There are guys coming loose, and they're just diving at the feet instead of wrapping up and making the tackle. Make a couple of those plays in the backfield, and this is a totally different drive.
0: Second and 5 from the 8-yard line. Ninth play of the drive here for the Hurricanes. Single back in the backfield. That's Brown checked in. They call him Marty. Sharmar is his name. There's a snap. Up the middle goes Brown, right side run. Hurdles a couple of defenders. He'll get just inside the sticks. They'll call him down at the 2.5-yard line. And that'll be a first and goal for the Miami Hurricanes. 3:16 to play in the first quarter. They lead by 7. Check that lead, 7-3. Double tight formation. One receiver left, one to the right in tight. Brown the single back, high snap but handled. Throws it left side. Caught by Malachi Tony for the touchdown. Malachi Tony, his fifth catch for 89 yards and his second touchdown of the night as the Hurricanes go up by 10 with 2:53 to play in the first quarter.
1: It was just a look play. He saw Malachi out there in single coverage. The corner was playing off a little bit. Put it on him right as soon as he caught it.
0: In to kick is Jack Olson. Low snap, but handled. Kicks away, and it is good. 14-3 your score. 2:53 to play in the first quarter. Looks like the TV folks will stay right here. We will do the same. 10 plays, 75 yards, and the same outcome.
2: After the play was over, personal foul, unnecessary roughness. Kicking team number 9, that 15-yard penalty will be enforced on the kickoff.
0: All right, we'll take that one.
1: That's not on the kicker, is it?
0: So, Darian Mensa, looking at his numbers, 8 of 8, 129, 2 touchdowns, and both of them to Malachi Tony.
1: This, so far, you've seen a lot more diversity from what, you know, this type of offense is. They're not spreading it around. They're playing with two backs some and running inside the tackles, inviting Stanford to bring guys down, and then just isolating receivers out on the edge. So it's a little bit different, I think, probably than what Stanford was preparing. That's always one of the difficulties going into a first game. When you haven't seen the other game on film, you don't know quite what they've cooked up for the coming season.
0: So this will flip the other way. The ball will kick off after the penalty at the 20-yard line. How about that? Yeah, the play that I got hung up on, talking about the guard and the wing, or the H-back pulling. Man, that was dirty.
1: Yeah.
0: Right,
1: because if you're a linebacker, you read that. You're coming up the field.
0: That lineman crosses the center. You follow that guard.
1: Yeah.
0: And boy, pulls you right in. Jake Weinberg set to kick it away. He'll get his toe into the leather. Davis is going to get a shot at this at the 10. Davis at the 15, now 20, 25, 30. Puts his shoulder down and then met head on there. Big collision right in front of the Stanford Cardinal bench on the coverage for the Rainbow, for the Miami Hurricanes. Yeah, Ryan Mack on the shot there. It'll be great to get into game three where you actually have two deeps.
1: Right.
0: Kind of fun, right? Been working without those.
1: Yeah.
0: Stanford Cardinal. Third drive of the evening. They'll start at their own 31. Tight end to the right side, one receiver. Now they'll waggle motion that receiver. That's Robinson. There's the snap, play action. Davis Warren looks, fires it in there. Robinson in his hands, wasn't able to grab it. Bounced right off his left shoulder, almost intercepted.
1: Yeah, very lucky that that was intercepted. All those tips and overthrows, that's when they usually come. And again, he's got to get his hands on that and catch it. It was a well-conceived play action yet again. Ball was on him. Like to see that catch be made.
0: We're in the best field position of the night. First drive started at the 20, second at the 25, this one at the 31. Davis Warren will bring Aiden Black over to the left. Three left, one to the right. Single back. There's a snap, handoff, straight up the middle. Cedric Irvin will get one before the wave comes right at him. It'll bring up third down and nine for the Cardinals.
1: Again, there hasn't been much there inside the tackles as far as the run game goes.
0: Clock will continue to run. It'll go under 2:20 to play in the first quarter. Cardinal trails 14-3. Caden High in at wide receiver for the Cardinal. He's out to the left side. That's good news. Two left, two right. Now we've got
2: false start. Offense, number 89. 5-yard penalty. It's still third down.
0: Well, that's a tough one right there.
1: Yeah. He's just got to look in at the ball, and he's got to see it snapped. He should not be jumping on sides, but, you know, young player sometimes gets some of that.
0: Brings the ball back to the 27-yard line, and degree of difficulty goes through the roof here. Third and 14. 1:45 to play in the first quarter. Cardinal trails by 11. Davis Warren will put three to the right. That's Black, High, and looks like Butler.
2: Delay game. Offense. 5-yard penalty. It's still third down.
1: An injury to insult there. Have to dig in deeper. There aren't many plays you have in your bag that are designed to go 19 yards on third down.
0: All right. Three to the right. Black, High, and Joseph, one receiver left. That's Robinson. There's the snap, handoff straight up the middle to Micah Ford. Just gets blasted. Third down in a bundle. We'll see the kicking unit out onto the field. For the second time tonight.
1: Aiden Black tried to do a kickout block on the left end, Damian Wilson, and Damian, I think, got the better of him. Shut that hole right away. There was just nothing there.
0: Flintoff, his longest last week was 49 yards. His longest of his career is a 62-yarder. Needs one right here. Good snap, kicks away, puts it up high. Malachi Tony will call for the fair catch with a lot of confidence in traffic. And he'll pull it down at what we'll call the 33-yard line. We'll go ahead and stay right here with 40 seconds to play in the first quarter. Cardinal trails 14-3.
1: We talked to pregame, and we've talked about it a couple of nights, how it's, you know, we gain from week one to week two, but it's also definitely an advantage to know what the other team is doing. And you can definitely see Stanford trying to catch up here a little bit on defense, trying to match with what Miami is doing out there.
0: Darian Minsell set the offense. He'll put three to the right. Two of them out on the hash. That's Tony and Barkate. They're stacked on the hash mark. One right in front of the other. Now they'll break the stack. There's the snap. Play action fake. All kinds of time. Now moves his feet. Now runs right. Pump fake. Going to run it and then slide in at a about the 40-yard line. They're going to say he started the slide at the 38. So it'll be a gain of 5. Bring up second down at 5. We'll go under 20 seconds to play in the first quarter. Hurricanes will take their time in the huddle.
1: And even if it's not a running quarterback, you got to try to keep him hemmed up in the pocket. Looks like we broke down on contain on that play.
0: Trips to the left, that's 3. One receiver right. There's a snap, handoff, straight up the middle. Smacked in the backfield. Scotty Edwards right there. Matt Rose right there.
2: That is the end of the first quarter.
0: On the carry was Mark Fletcher. So after 15 minutes of football, Miami Hurricanes, they've got 157 yards of offense. Stanford Cardinal, 72 yards of offense. But the stat that matters most, Hurricanes 13, Cardinal 3. We'll take a break. This is Stanford Cardinal football from Learfield.
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0: Welcome back inside Stanford Stadium. Kevin Richardson along with Jason Fisk, high atop the playing surface here in the Bob Murphy radio booth. Tanika Burrell, she's our on-site engineer, making us sound good this evening as the shadows start to stretch out across the far side. I guess we'd call it the east side of Stanford Stadium. The University of Miami Hurricanes, they lead 14-13 as we get ready to start the second quarter.
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0: Breaking it down stat-wise, Stanford Cardinal, 72 total yards, 53 passing, 19 rushing. Davis Warren, 5 of 9. Cedric Irvin, the leading rusher, 3 carries, 24 yards. Benji Blackburn, 3 catches, 26. For the University of Miami, 157 yards of total offense, 28 rushing, 129 passing. Darian Mensa, 8 of 8 for 129, 2 touchdowns. And Mark Fletcher, 6 carries, 17 yards. Malachi Toney, 5 catches, 89 yards, and 2 touchdowns, as long as a 48-yarder. To your point, Jason, coming out of this break, Miami will have the ball, 3rd down and 5. Just got to figure out a way to get this guy out of his rhythm. I think if you're going to man cover, boy, you probably got to make contact early.
1: Yeah, yeah. You gotta, if you got, with this offense, if you're going to cover man, you need to disrupt the timing to give the rush time to get home. And if he could just free release down there and get by a guy, it's pretty easy to throw and catch it.
0: And the risk, if you're trying to come up and bump and run, if you will, is when you bump, they run right by it, right?
1: That's what this offense does. You're kind of trying to make you damned if you do and damned if you don't. Stanford just got to catch up and find a way to, you know, do some disguising of what they're doing so that Miami doesn't know exactly what they're looking at each play. That's kind of the key to defending this type of offense, where they're just trying to cut the field down, isolate a couple of guys, and beat you with a numbers advantage wherever they want to on the field.
0: 15 minutes up on the clock to start this second quarter. Cardinal trails 14-3. Darian Mensa set the offense. 3 receivers right. That's into the boundary. 1 receiver out to the left. Now they'll bring a man in motion. That's Upshaw to balance it up. Two receivers each side. There's a snap. Looks down the middle. Now right side. Marcate behind coverage. Falls incomplete. Cam Richardson on coverage. And we got a fourth down. Miami Hurricanes will run their punt unit out onto the field for the first time. We'll say good day to Dylan Joyce. He's from Kai Abram, Australia. He'll come out and give it a go, as they like to say, as Liam Thorpe will go back to receive.
2: Number nine for Miami.
1: And coverage once again. Nice job by the corner covering downfield, making it a tough opportunity to catch.
0: There's a snap. Pressure almost got to it. Trey Williams in there almost got a hand on it. Thorpe's going to catch it in traffic at about the 13-yard line. Stanford Cardinal go to work for the fourth time tonight on offense. Been leaning on that pass game and the play action.
1: Yeah, the play action only works if you're able to establish a run. And so far, Miami's had the better of it in establishing that. You know, they're not going to run between the tackles, so Stanford might try a different answer.
0: Three plays, just 5 yards on that last drive for the Hurricanes. Cardinal put three to the right, one to the left. Single back in the backfield is Micah Ford. Check that, four to the right. There's a snap. Davis Warren rolls to the right side, almost in his own end zone. Sends it. Caden High with the catch out at the 33-yard line. He'll run out of bounds over in front of the Hurricane bench.
1: And they kept Benji Blackburn in to block. He says he likes to block. Well, he blocked, and that helped it out. That slows down the rush, gave Davis more time, looked down the field.
0: Well, and while it was a rollout, it was just kind of a sprint out, right? Just get on your horse, get out of the way of that rush. So first and 10, Cardinal will work from their own 34-yard line. They trail 14-3. Davis Warren put a tight end to the right side and a receiver. Two receivers left. That's doubles right. There's a snap. Play action fake. Wants to throw. Sends it across the middle. Nice catch by Caden High at the 50. Stays on his feet. And then finally knocked down as he'll get down into Hurricane territory and get a first and 10. Cardinal will work from the 48-yard line as Hoytink will get over the ball. Hand off straight up the middle. Micah Ford making 4 yards where there were no yards. Took a couple of defenders with him.
1: And that's something we haven't seen yet tonight. That was what we saw last week. You know, him pounding it up in there and just grinding for those two or three, four extra yards after a small hole opens up. And that can make the difference if you can sustain runs like that.
0: This will be the fifth play of the drive for the Cardinal. Started back at its own 14-yard line. Three receivers right, one to the left. That's Zion Robinson. He's on the wide side. Now they'll bring a man in motion to the left. That's Atticus Joseph. There's the snap. Play action. Davis Warren has to run. Heads right and then wisely sends it out of bounds over in front of the Miami bench. Got a flag. Got to be a hold, right?
1: Yeah, it looks like the holding area.
0: Let's see what Nate Beck tells us.
2: Holding. Offense. Number 58. 10-yard penalty. It's still second down.
1: Tough one. Edgy play by Davis, but the hold takes him back 10 yards.
0: After they set it, bring up third. Check that. Second and 16. Ball on the 46-yard line of the Stanford Cardinal. Doubles right. That means a tight end and a receiver to the right side. That tight end is flex. That's Blackburn. Wide side of the field's left. There's the snap. Four-man rush. Stick route to Blackburn. Makes the catch at the 50. Gets knocked down there quick. But makes a nice, clean catch.
1: That little stick route, if they're playing off coverage like that, it's easy to fit it in there. The tight end just turns around about 5 yards, and Davis put it right on.
0: Zachariah Poyser on the tackle. He's one of the super good D-backs on this team. Third and 11 for the Cardinal. They'll work from the 49-yard line of the Hurricanes. Four-man front. There's a snap. Five come. Right side throw. Blackburn, he's got it. He's going to get the first down and knock the defensive back. Damari Brown back a couple of yards as he put his shoulder into it.
2: Offense, number 74, 10-yard penalty. It's still third down.
1: Ouch. Takes that beautiful collision away, but that's what Benji Blackburn brings. He's got that size and physicalness. He gets ahead of steam at you. Not many corners are going to knock him back when they're wide with him.
0: Yeah, it was so fascinating watching Nate Bynum coach those tight ends. Every day it was about how do you be physical. Now you got to get pretty creative here.
1: Call it another third
0: and a zip code here. Cardinal will work from their own 41-yard line. Got to get down to the 38-yard line of the Hurricanes. Three left, two right. There's the snap. Four-man rush, all kinds of time. Warren will send it left side. Joseph, 50-50 ball. Doesn't come up with it. All kinds of contact.
1: Wow.
0: Xavier Lucas ran into him, engaged with him.
1: That was that.
0: No flag.
1: I think these flags must be stuck in the ref's pockets because that was about the clearest example of pass interference.
0: Well,
1: an underthrown ball. He tries to come back for it. The receiver, the defender doesn't have his head around it all.
0: Man.
1: Oh. Guess it's early in the season for the refs, too.
0: Punt number three, Braid Flintoff. He'll stand at his own 26-yard line. Malachi Tony back to receive a high spiral kick. Tony will call for the fair catch right at the 11-yard line. Man, what could have been, right?
1: Keep it should have been.
0: Yeah.
1: Should have been.
0: So the Cardinal, fourth drive of the night, five plays, 27 yards. Kind of shot themselves in the foot twice with their own penalties with the hold. And looks like we're going to take another break with 11:46 to play in the first half. The Cardinal trail 14-3. This is Stanford Cardinal football from Learfield.
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0: Inside Stanford Stadium, Kevin Richardson, Jason Fisk. We're at the Bob Murphy radio booth. The sun's starting to go down. A beautiful night for football in the Bay Area. 11:46 to play in the first half. The Cardinal trails 14-3 out of the break. It'll be 1st and 10 for the Miami Hurricanes. They will work from their own 11-yard line on their fifth drive of the night.
1: 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This week's featured properties include Stanford Park Hotel and the Amiswell.
0: Looking at those stats, Stanford, 119 yards of offense, 91 passing, 28 rushing. And the Miami Hurricanes, 157 total, 129 passing, 28 rushing.
1: A little bit lopsided to start.
0: And it's interesting to look at, too, just in terms of you're getting into those ugly third downs. One thing to get into the third downs, but they're tough ones. 1 of 5 on third downs for the Cardinal, 2 of 3 for the Hurricanes.
1: Some of the things that you think come crop up in the first week of the season, you hope to do away with them, those penalties, the holding, the offsides by receiver, you know, those types of things. We thought we'd kind of put those to rest after a first warm-up game, but they seem to be cropping up here in the second game a little bit.
0: Come out of that TV break, Darian Minsa will go to work. He'll work out of a shotgun. Right next to him is Brown. He'll bring a man in motion. That's Upshaw. There's a snap. Throws it out right side to Upshaw. He'll catch it at the numbers, break a tackle, stay on his feet, and then hop out of bounds after he gets hit by Charlie Eckhart. That'll be an 11-yard gain. Bring it out to the 21-yard line. Be a fresh set of downs for the Hurricanes.
1: With that one, they just motioned the receiver across the formation, and Dylan Upshaw, no one came with him. They tried to bump it, banjo it to their side. It didn't happen.
0: Upshaw over on the left with Lofton. There's a snap. Minsa throws it right side. Barkate makes a move there and pushes ahead. We give Barkate a 7-yard gain. Cam Richardson on the coverage to bring up second down and 3. Clock will continue to roll the second quarter, going to 11-10 to play. Cardinal trails 14-3. Upshaw will go to the left side with Tony. Lofton, the tight end, he'll line up as a tight end on the right, Barkate on the right. There's the snap. They're going to pull a guard, put it right up the middle with Shamar Brown. He'll get close to that first down, but he's going to be about a Jason Fisk, size 15, Nike Vapor Edge from that first down. It'll bring up third down and way short.
1: I think I see about 3 offensive linemen coming off the bench. They're going to try to pound this one.
0: Rodriguez is the center for the Hurricanes. He'll set that huddle and lead him to the line of scrimmage. Trey Williams will sub in on defense. They're going to go a full house backfield. Fullback on each side. Handoff left side to Fletcher. Gets the first down plus 2. Wanted to make it a mosh pit. That's what they did. Mark Fletcher able to punch it ahead and move the sticks.
1: Again, that's one of those, if you haven't seen that on film in previous weeks, when they ship out 3 extra offensive linemen, how do you light up to it? Challenge at Stanford Tavern tonight.
0: Bring up first and 10 right in front of us, the Bob Murphy radio booth, 34-yard line of the Hurricanes. Lonnie McAllister subbed in at defensive back. 3 receivers left, 1 to the right. That's Barkate. There's the snap. Minsa looks left side, floats it out to Tony. He makes the catch. That's enough for the first down. Charlie Eckhart will get him, but it's a 13-yard gain. Ball's at the 47-yard line of the Hurricanes. Clock will go under 9:25 to play in the first half.
1: That's a tough route to defend, that deep cross over the middle. And your safety's either got to come down and cover it, or your linebackers have to push back. And there's plenty of room for Tony to catch that one.
0: It's like Lofton, Tony, and Barkate split to the right. Now they'll bring Lofton over to the left. So 2 left, 2 right. Single back in the backfield. That's Brown. There's a snap. 4-man rush. Minsa has to throw it. Left side throw to Tony. He's at the 30, 25. Down inside the 15. Depends on where they spot it. Minsa just stepped up in the pocket. Had all kinds of time. That post route wide open. Tony gets it down to the 14-yard line.
1: Tough one.
0: That'll be the 8th catch of the night. Tony, fresh set of downs here. 1st and 10 from the 14 of the Cardinal. Single back is Marty Brown. Minsa out of the shotgun. He'll take the snap, hand it off left side. Big hole off the left side. Matt Rose gets a hold of him, loses his helmet. He'll have to come out as the helmet came off on the contact. That'll be a 9-yard gain.
1: You got to limit those first down runs. That's number one in this game plan, right? You can't let them get 9 yards on your first down.
0: This will be the 8th play of the drive for the Hurricanes. Single back, Marty Brown. He's to the right side of Minsa. 3 receivers right. There's a snap. Handed off. Left side, Marty Brown. No need to dust him for Prince. They didn't lay a finger on him as he'll run it in from the left side for 6. 20-3. Your score with 7:52 to play in the first half. Just kind of doing a little bit of everything.
1: Yeah, that time they pulled the guard. It was a little, they call that a G lead with the guard leading through the hole. And we didn't adjust gap wise. They moved the gap over and there was just a clean gap. Was not accounted for up the middle.
0: 8 plays, 89 yards. Jack Olson out to kick. Dylan Joyce, the punter, he'll hold. Snap, hold, kicks away. It's good. 7:52 to play in the first half. Miami Hurricanes, largest lead of the night, obviously. They go up 21-3. We'll take a break. 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
0: Inside Stanford Stadium, Kevin Richardson along with Jason Fisk. 7:52 to play in the first half. After an 8-play, 89-yard drive by the Miami Hurricanes, they go up 21-3.
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0: That last drive, Miami Hurricanes 4 of 4 passing was Darian Mensah for 70 yards, 4 rushes for 19 yards. Mensah 12 of 13 for 199 and 2 touchdowns. And if you're Stanford right here, kind of a little early to be saying, well, you got to get going right here, but you got to get going right here. Yeah. Down 21-3, right?
9: Right. And these routes, again, they're not the West Coast offense. You're running precise routes and you're hitting it on time, and it's a totally different ballgame. These receivers have freedom to read the coverage and adjust their routes, and the quarterback can see that and just pick them off open. So if you're not getting the pressure, that ball can show up in places where it wasn't designed to be just by communication between the receiver and the quarterback and finding that open grass.
0: Take a quick glance at the defense here. Charlie Eckhart, 7 tackles thus far tonight, 5 of them solo. Matt Rose with 5 tackles. Jake Weinberg will get in, get set to kick it away. This kickoff will finally be at the normal 35-yard line. Versus
9: first one in a while.
0: So he'll step it off. Chris Davis, he'll stand back at the goal line near the Freeman Tunnel. Outstanding night weather-wise for football. Boy, couldn't ask for anything else.
9: Don't need a radiator on a night like tonight.
0: Weinberg, toe into the leather, high, spinning kick. As Davis will look at it, that ball will go about 9 yards deep, hit at the top of the A of Stanford. A few practice shots out there on kick cover and kick return. Okay with that?
9: Why not? You got the pads on, use them, right?
0: Set the ball to 25-yard line. Charlie Hoytink set the huddle 5 yards from that 25-yard line at the 20. Davis Warren will step into the huddle and call his play. Create a little action here. So they go 4 receivers right. Now they'll shift 3 from the right over to the left. 3 left, 1 right. Single back. There's the snap. 4-man rush. Warren stick route. Catch by Blackburn. Gets the shirt grabbed, but pulls the defender with him. We'll call it a gain of six. Bring up second down and four.
9: Yeah, nice taking with the defense was giving that sick routes there. And again, Benji just squeezing that ball and getting a couple yards. He's a great target for Warren Davis when he's got to get an outlet and just get a few yards.
0: Blackburn, six catches after that grab. Three receivers left this time. One to the right, that's Zion Robinson. Now they'll bring Joseph in motion. There's the snap. Warren has to escape. Runs to the right side. Has a defender in his face. We got a flag. Dirts it over by Atticus Joseph. Where the flag was thrown, not feeling great about it, right?
9: That's a typically a holding location, I do believe.
2: Holding. Offense. Number 84. 10-yard penalty. It's still second down.
0: So they'll step that off.
9: Yeah, it's tough sledding if you're trying to, the quarterback's running around back there and not to grab onto those guys. It's sometimes just a...
0: They'll set the ball to the 21-yard line of the Stanford Cardinal. Bring up second down and 14. Three receivers right, two to the left. The math will tell you Davis Warren by himself. There's the snap, four-man rush, just a straight-up rush. Warren escapes right side. Now we'll throw it. We've got a flag in the backfield, 50-50 ball. That ball is grabbed by the defender, Zachariah Poser, but he's out of bounds if he did make the catch. Bigger deal is we got another hold down at about the 9-yard line. Ouch.
9: That hurts.
2: Offense, number 51. That penalty's decline. Result of the play, third down.
9: All right.
0: Third holding penalty of that drive, right?
9: On second here. On this one. Second I made on two last one. Yeah. One as well. Yeah, so it's that's not a way to sustain a drive effectively.
0: Third down, and we'll call it 14 from the 21-yard line of the Stanford Cardinal. They trail 21-3, 6:56 to play in the first half. Three to the right, one to the left, single back. There's a snap. Warren steps up, throws it left side, gets grabbed from behind when he throws it, so he's off the mark a little bit. On the rush, Armando Blunt, he's having himself a night as the Stanford Cardinal punt unit will run out onto the field for the fourth time tonight. Five drives, four punts.
9: And we thought this pass rush might be an issue. Again, the best way to deal with a good pass rush is to have a good run game.
0: Back to receive, Malachi Toney. Need to play some good special teams here. Good high kick. Toney will put his hand in the air at the last second, call for the fair catch. Kind of felt like he was going to grab that thing and run.
9: He thought about it. He thought about it.
0: Right there at the 35-yard line. And the referees will blow it dead on the field with 6:44 to play in the first half. Cardinal trails 21-3. We'll take a break. This is Stanford Cardinal football from Learfield.
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0: Welcome back inside Stanford Stadium. Kevin Richards along with Jason Fisk. Malcolm Henson, he is our video tech this evening. Be sure to check us out on YouTube. Varsity Network, KNBR. Jason always says there's five ways to listen to Stanford football. 6:44 to play in the first half. The Cardinal trails 21-3 on the other side of this break. It'll be Miami Hurricane football from their own 35-yard line. They lead 21-3.
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0: Well, pressure on here, right, as if it wasn't on the first drive of the night for the defense, but got to get out there and try to figure out a way to get off the field.
9: It doesn't help when you only, you know, your offense isn't able to establish a drive, you're right back out there. So definitely have to find some answers here to what Miami's doing. But again, hopefully we can get them into something where they guess wrong and a big play can happen. That's what you should be trying to do when you're defending an offense that tries to isolate and guess ahead of the play coming up.
0: So flip it around, see how this Willie Shaw, Chris Richard, Director of Defense Chris Richard, how his defense can respond here. Ball's on the right hash, two backs at the backfield. There's a snap, handoff, left side, just a twisting, turning run up in there for a four-yard gain. That's Mark Fletcher. Marty Brown was the blocker. They've got the two backs in the backfield. They're going to stay with that. Obviously, they're going to kind of run the ball here, it feels like, right? Two to the left, one to the right. There's the snap. Now they're going to split those backs and swing them. They'll throw it out to the right side to Fletcher. He'll come up the sideline, get tackled awkwardly there by Brandon Nicholson. That'll bring up a third down. Got a good spot there. We'll call it five. Ball on the 40-yard line of the Hurricanes. Two backs in the backfield. Brown along with Fletcher. There's the snap. Vincent steps up, throws the stick route right in the middle of the field. Boy, got to be just enough for the first down. Joshua Moore made the catch in traffic. Struggled ahead. Got out to the 47-yard line.
9: Made a lot of traffic inside. Looked like they were running the double cross versus man coverage, and it's tough duty. All the bodies flying around and crossing up in the middle. They found the open target.
0: So first and 10, we'll call it. 47-yard line of the Hurricanes. They'll put Brown in motion to the left from the backfield. There's a snap. Mensa all kinds of time. Sends it across the middle. Ball gets deflected. Good work by the defense.
9: Tight coverage there.
2: Rolling on the field. It's an incomplete pass. It's second down.
0: So we'll take that. That'll stop the clock. 5:10 to play. Tevarua Tafiti got his hand on Mensa there. It'll bring up a second down and 10. Joshua Moore out to the left side with Tony. Big tight end will line up on the left. Now they'll shift him over to the right. That's Lofton. There's a snap. Tunnel screen. Left side to Tony. He'll just run right into the teeth of the storm there. End up right on top of the Stanford logo. After a gain of about five, it'll bring up third down and five for the Hurricanes. They'll work to the 48-yard line of the Stanford Cardinals.
9: You know, what I'd like to see is this defense doesn't appear to be dispirited. They're still, you know, the whole inside of the line came and ran to the ball. They're going to still, if they can make that as their calling card, things will turn their way.
0: Hurricanes are 4 of 5 on third down as they look at this third and five. Two receivers each side. Single back is Brown. Vince out of the shotgun. There's a snap. Here comes the blitz. Steps up. Has to send it. Left side. Wide open. Tony at the 30. To the 25. Cuts back at the sideline. To the center of the field. And then finally gets wrestled down there by the Stanford defender. Jay Green on the tackle. That's good to see. He was out injured earlier this evening.
9: Again, he's just running to open space on the field. Quarterback seeing him. There was some pressure made. The quarterback had to adjust in the pocket, but when there's that much space with that good of a receiver, it's hard to break that one up.
0: Cole Breeler and Adam Chauvelin will sub in on the defensive line for the Cardinals as they'll drop eight down in the box. Hurricanes will go big with their offense. There's the snap, handoff, straight up the middle run to Fletcher. They get knocked down right at the line of scrimmage. Got some bodies flying around there. Josiah Galvan on the tackle.
9: Good gap sound defense on the run game there.
0: Dre Pollard also helping out, the freshman out of Las Vegas, Nevada, Clark High School. So call it second down and a long nine. Clock will go under 3:15 to play in the first half. Miami hit 21-3. Remember, they get the ball to start the second half. Three receivers right, one to the left. Now they'll put Lofton in motion to the left, two each side. There's a snap. Mensa throws it right corner. Wanted Tony falls incomplete. That just the third incomplete pass of the evening for Mensa. It's a big third down right here. Now Jack Olson, the kicker, his longest, a 47-yarder. If you get the Hurricanes into a fourth down. Two receivers each side. Single back in the backfield. That's Mark Fletcher. Man in motion to the right. There's a snap, movement up front, but no flag. Mensa, left side, into the corner, 50-50. Ball falls incomplete. Wanted Joshua Moore.
9: Looks like the flag came late.
0: And it was at the line of scrimmage.
2: Offside. Defense, number 57. 5-yard penalty. It's still third down.
9: You hate to see that, but you know it can be tough. You're just trying to get back there, get pressure. You want to affect the game. Those guys are amped up, and you have to stay disciplined. But it's a tough, tough duty. It's harder than people think to kind of hold yourself back when you're trying to just explode.
0: So we'll redo that third down. Degree of difficulty goes up a little bit here. Third and four, ball on the 14-yard line of the Cardinals. Mensa out of the shotgun, had a pistol formation. Now he'll kick Fletcher to his right side as he'll ask for the snap. Throws it out right side. Tony with it. He's at the 10, goes airborne. Did he get the first down? I think he did. Had to get to the 10, got down to the 6, and it'll be first and goal for the Hurricanes. Clock will go under 2:35 to play in the first half. They're up 21-3.
9: That was just a little bunch screen. Tony just kind of faded back. He had two blockers in front of him. It's a tough play to execute or to defend.
0: This will be the 10th play of the drive for the Hurricanes. Started back at their 35-yard line. Tight end to the right side, that's Lofton. Two receivers left, two running backs in the backfield. There's a snap. Fletcher will get it straight up the middle. Matt Rose will grab him, pull him down. Got a hand into that Cardinal defense, and they're battling hard as we will go into the
2: two-minute
0: timeout. 2 minutes to play in the first half. Stanford Cardinal trails 21-3. When we come back on the other side of this two-minute timeout, it'll be second and goal from the 5-yard line for the Miami Hurricanes. This is Stanford Cardinal football from Learfield.
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0: Welcome back inside Stanford Stadium. 2-minute timeout in the first half. The Stanford Cardinal trails 21-3 out of this break. It'll be second and goal for the Miami Hurricanes. It'll be their 11th play of this drive, started back on their own 35-yard line.
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0: Well, we come out of this two-minute timeout. Here, Chris Richard having that discussion with your defense right there on the 10-yard line on about the numbers. To your point, just got to go in there. And
9: what they like to do is find the open grass, right? There's not as much grass down here, so this can be tougher on an offense that likes to kind of spread you out. Again, you've seen them come down here with two backs, which they haven't highlighted much in their past, so that's kind of why. You know, there's not as much grass, and Tony, I think, becomes a little less effective because there's not as much space for him to work.
0: Yeah, Javian Mallory plugged in at running back. He's a true freshman out of Fort Lauderdale, Florida. Went to West Boca High School. Saw him return a couple of kicks tonight. And again, it felt like this sixth drive of the night for the Hurricanes was, okay, guys, now we need to run the ball here a little bit. Although they've only had three carries for 6 yards.
9: Yeah, Stanford's done actually a pretty good job just playing physical and tough inside.
0: Hard to get away from it when Mitza is 17-20. Mitza will set it up. He'll put two to the left, tight end to the right side. That's Lofton. Now he'll bring a man in motion to the right. That's Tony. Two running backs in the backfield. There's a snap. Wants to throw. 50-50 ball. Left side. It's caught. Touchdown. Dylan Upshaw went up, grabbed it, brought it down, makes the score 27-3 with 1:55 to play in the first half. Extra point by Jack Olson pending.
9: Yeah, good job for them by the receiver. You know, was covered inside leverage. The quarterback just put it on its back shoulder, and it's tough to cover if the quarterback can spot it up that tight.
0: 11 plays, 65 yards. Dylan Joyce to hold. Snap low but handled. Kicks away, and it is good. 28-3 your score. 1:55 to play in this first half. 11 plays, 65 yards. 6 of 8 passing is Mensa for 54 yards, 3 rushes for 6 yards. So much for my theory on, hey, we're going to get out there and run the ball. But Malachi Tony, 10 catches, 182 yards.
9: Yeah, I mean, when you have a quarterback that is, like I said, is that accurate, can fit it into tight windows and really read and see the field, read the coverage. Obviously, he's done a pretty good job coming in and, you know, as a transfer and getting good chemistry with these receivers before the start of the season.
0: Kick return unit will hustle out onto the field for the Stanford Cardinal. Jake Weinberg will get set to kick it away. Hurricanes kind of two platoon that kicking unit. Weinberg will get the whistle, toe into the leather, high spinner. Deep into the end zone. It'll go out of the end zone on the south end. The Stanford Stadium. Stanford will go to work. First 10 from its own 25-yard line. Sixth drive of the night.
9: Be nice to see us, you know, string together the good things we've been doing and do it consistently. Get us a solid drive and drive it down and end with some points before this halftime. Build some confidence in what you're doing.
0: We'll see what the Andrew Luck director of offense, Terry Heffernan, comes up with here. To your point, be great to get some points because you have to kick to start the second half. Three receivers right with a tight end. So four right, single back in the backfield, Micah Ford. There's a snap, Micah Ford on the draw. He'll work the left side, bounces off Muhammad Torrey, the inside linebacker. Gets a nice five-yard gain. Bring up second down and five. Three timeouts for both teams. Should either team decide to imbibe. Blackburn will go over to the left side with a Novoy. Looks like John Anthony Hawk.

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3: Series so far.
4: So we get a 30-second timeout called on the field with 101 to play. So not a bad night there for Caden High. 63 yards receiving. Check that, they rolled it back on me. Four catches for 63 yards, as long as a 20-yarder.
3: Good night to start. And it can be hard to keep protection. The defense obviously knows you're throwing the ball. So it's one-on-ones across the board. And throughout this drive, Davis has had time back there to find his receivers.
4: This will be the fifth play of the drive, starting at the 25-yard line. Hall High and Blackburn to the right. A Novway to the left. That's the wide side. Now they'll bring Blackburn over to the left. There's a snap, five-man rush. Warren gets it out hot. Hall bobbles it and drops it.
3: Close.
4: Interesting.
3: He's pointing up there saying, hey, take a look at this.
4: Yeah, I thought he caught it but he was like on his knee when he caught it.
3: So he would be down.
5: Thank you.
4: So they'll correct the clock here. 58 seconds to play in the first half. Cardinal trails 28-3. Ball is on the 37-yard line of the Hurricanes. Three to the left. That's Trips. One to the right. There's a snap. Here comes the blitz. Warren rolls to the left. Sends it left side. Almost intercepted. Kind of a dirty pocket, to say the least. Had to hustle.
3: I spoke too soon with praise, but yeah, they brought the blitz that time. Looks like a problem. They brought an extra rusher and didn't get picked up.
4: Yeah, didn't really set his feet. Thought he was going to sneak it in and then decided to throw it away and kind of put it in a bad spot, but able to walk away from that okay. Bring up third and 10. Ball on the 37-yard line of the Hurricanes. Clock with 54 seconds to play in the first half. Cardinals still with three timeouts. There's a snap. Looks left. Sends it left side. Out to the edge. Beautiful catch. Caden High. He'll tap those Nike Vapor Edge speeds to the turf before he gets knocked out of bounds and gets that first down. They'll set the chains. The Cardinal will keep their foot on the gas.
3: That's a really nice throw by Davis Warren on the sideline on that out.
4: Fifth catch. 76 yards for Caden High. Zion Robinson out to the right with John Anthony Hall. Now they'll bring Hall back over to the left with High. Robinson out to the right with Blackburn. Single back in the backfield. Davis Warren's got what he wants. Looking at a four-man front. There's a snap. Four come, but one's a linebacker. Got to get it out quick. Left side throw. Beautiful throw. Beautiful catch. Davis Warren had the blitzing linebacker right up in his grill. Backpedal to the left. Put it right on the sideline to Caden High. High made the catch, ran out of bounds, right at the 8-yard line.
3: Yeah, great poise by Davis Warren there, just standing in the pocket. And again, nice catch. Delivered a strike on the sideline.
4: Ninth play of the drive for the Stanford Cardinals. Showing a little life here on this first and goal from the 8. Ball's on the left hash. Tight end to the left side, that's Blackburn. He's over there with Zion Robinson. There's the snap, handoff, Cedric Irvin, nowhere to go, but he'll just dive up into the mosh pit, get a gain of 2. Forward progress will show him at the 6.
5: First charge timeout, Stanford, 30 seconds.
4: Avita Pritchard will use his first of his 3 timeouts. And look at this second down and goal from the 6. How about this drive?

0: Davis Warren, 5 of 7 for 62 yards. Boy, that was a dime on that blitz.
1: Man, he stood in there, too. That's just courage by him. Knew he was going to get hit. Stood in there, took the hit, delivered a strike.
0: Had a four-man front. It was pretty interesting because that inside linebacker came on the blitz. The
1: it's like
0: D
1: a zone dog. Yeah, yeah. Zone then zone dropped dog. Out. Yeah. That's what they call that.
0: And the D lineman dropped into coverage and able to shuffle out of the way. That's tough to do. So let's set it up for you here. Cardinal trails 28-3. Hurricanes get the ball to start the second half. Need some points here. Caden High over to the right side with John Anthony Hall and Benji Blackburn. Zion Robinson to the left. Single back is Ford. They'll put him in motion to the right. There's a snap. Warren, right side throw, falls incomplete. Wanted High. Omar Thornton on the coverage. He's a transfer from Boston College, keeping it in the ACC. It'll bring up third down and goal from the six.
1: Like High had position on that slant. It was just throwing a little behind him on that.
0: Boy, those DBs getting pretty physical up tight right down in the red zone here. Zion Robinson's going to run over to the right side by himself. Now they're going to send Blackburn High over there to the right with him. John Anthony Hall come back here to the left. Single back's going to be Micah Ford. Need a touchdown here. Davis Warren, there's the snap. Four-man rush. Looks right, throws it right. Ball gets knocked down. Damon Wilson on the rush. Got his big old hand up there and knocked it down. Lots of talking after the play. And we
2: game
0: will
2: clock
0: see.
2: Operator, please reset the game clock to 29 seconds.
0: Emmitt Kinney run out onto the field. And attempt his second field goal. We'll let the
1: well, you got to come away with points here to stay in it.
2: So. Correction, please reset the game clock to 31 seconds. 31 seconds in the game clock.
0: Yeah, and while there are no moral victories in football, you need some points here. Yep. That'll feel pretty good going in at half. Flintoff will hold. He'll put the ball down at the 14-yard line, so 24-yarder. Snap, hold, kicks away. It's good. 28-6, your score. 12 plays, 69 yards. Not bad action there by the Stanford offense. They go to 194 in total yards on the evening.
1: Solid drive, just didn't make any of the mistakes they've been making previous, right? And that's the secret, right? You don't make mistakes. Make the plays you're supposed to make, and it usually comes together.
0: Yeah, it kind of highlights that run game with just 35 yards rushing. You get into that red zone, you don't have as many places to throw the ball. This field's a lot smaller.
1: They can pack them in there and disguise a blitz and pop someone loose that you're not accounting for.
0: Play physical out on the edge. Yeah.
1: Yep. Jam the receivers.
0: Peyton High. We'll take that.
1: Yeah.
0: Six catches, 92 yards. That's not a bad first half for a guy that had no game one to improve from.
1: Right.
0: Glad to see him back out there. And McKinney will step it off. He's out of Fargo, North Dakota. Shanley High School. Put the toe into the leather. That ball will go 3 yards deep in the end zone. Looks like they're going to bring it out. Out to the 10, the 15, now the 20. And then Scotty Edwards there to clean it up. Boy, about 3 yards deep, decided to come out, trying to make it happen. Gerard Pringle. He's a backup running back. And the Hurricanes will get their hands on the ball for the seventh time tonight. 22 seconds left. They got two timeouts. What do they do here?
1: Hard to say. I think
0: probably victory
1: they're probably
0: going
1: to take the victory and take it into halftime and be content with where they are.
0: Yeah, they get the ball to start the second half.
1: Yeah.
0: Darian Minsa will step under center in the victory formation, take a knee. Both teams will jog off the field. After 30 minutes of football, Friday Night Lights from Stanford Stadium. Just a beautiful evening for football. Stanford Cardinal trails Miami Hurricanes 28-6. We'll take a break, and when we come back, it'll be the Stanford Cardinal football halftime show from Learfield. We'll take a break.
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0: Welcome back inside Stanford Stadium. Kevin Richardson along with Jason Fisk for the Bob Murphy. He's going to make his way out onto the field, and while he does, we'll get you your stats. The Cardinal trails 28-6. Jason, we look at it. Stanford Cardinal, 194 yards of total offense, 35 on the ground, 159 in the air for the University of Miami, 54 on the ground, 253 in the air. Darian Mensah, 18 of 21 for 253 and three touchdowns.
1: Yeah, those are, I mean, Mensah's numbers are incredible. That's a very high rating of 234 if you want it.
0: Yeah, and no 86%. Game one to improve from there for him. It's just go from the start. Looks pretty darn good. The other thing that jumps out at me just from a penalty standpoint, been kind of a tough one for the Cardinals. 7 penalties, minus 60 yards, and for Miami, just one penalty for minus 15, although you and I both agreed there probably should have been a pass interference.
1: Yeah, or two. Yeah, but that's tough because those are drive killers, right? You, those big holding calls in two of the drives, I think you had back-to-back holding calls in two of the drives, and that's, you know, 20 yards, you're marching in the wrong direction. You don't have plays to go that third and 20. So just there's been some really good things out there. And I think we saw in that last drive, they executed, and we saw them march right down the field and get some points. Would have loved to get 7 there to go into half, but it was a very clean drive and something to build on.
0: And for the Hurricanes, Marquise Lightfoot, he leads the way. He's got, on defense, he's got 5 tackles. Muhammad Torrey, the 8th-year guy out of Rutgers, the transfer, he's got 4 tackles for the Stanford Cardinal. Matt Rose with 8, Charlie Eckhart with 7, Brandon Nicholson with 5. We are at halftime. The Stanford Cardinal trails Miami Hurricanes 28-6. We'll take a break. When we come back, we will hear from Dr. Fatima Rodriguez from Stanford Hospitals and Clinics. 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
4: Welcome back to the Stanford Cardinal Football Halftime Show. Joining us for this segment is Dr. Fatima Rodriguez, the Robert and Shirley Raymer Professor of Medicine, who leads preventative cardiology at Stanford Medicine. She's here to talk about something that touches every one of us, heart health, and how catching problems early can not only add years to your life, but more life to your years. That idea, to live healthier longer, it's called HealthSpan, and Dr. Rodriguez is here to tell us more about it. Dr. Rodriguez, thanks so much for spending some time with us at halftime.
5: Thank you, Kevin.
4: So you're a preventative cardiologist. So for folks who aren't in medicine, what does that mean? AKA, how does that differ, say, from care that one gets after a heart problem shows up?
5: Yeah, great question. Prevention medicine broadly means anything we do to keep a disease from happening or to catch it so early that it never becomes a problem. So think of things like seatbelts, vaccines, colonoscopies. Preventive cardiology is that idea applied to the heart. Heart disease can begin early without any symptoms, and plaque can build in your arteries over decades, often silently. So our goal in preventive cardiology is to prevent the first, or as we say, even the next heart attack. We focus in our clinic on medical history, on your family history, and diagnostics to provide more proactive care before an event ever happens. And the thing about cardiology is that we have so many great therapies to reduce the heart disease risk, but we really need to match the intensity of that therapy to the individual risk.
4: Well, so sounds like preventative medicine is part of the larger initiative at Stanford Medicine. And you guys are launching HealthSpan around that. Tell us more about that whole push.
5: That's right. And I think you defined it in your introduction. The idea of HealthSpan is really to go beyond thinking about just how long you live to focus on how well you live. So more life to your years, not just more years to your life. It's about increasing vitality, independence, and quality of life. So as a doctor, I know that many individuals spend the last decades of life managing chronic conditions. They spend much of their time in and out of the hospital. And our goal with HealthSpan is really to change that paradigm. HealthSpan is the next chapter of Stanford Medicine's precision health journey. And there are really three key tenets of HealthSpan. It's about predicting earlier. How do we identify risk, detect disease, and decline before symptoms appear? Preventing more. We want to act on that knowledge with proactive interventions. And live healthier. And this vision applies universally. We really want every person everywhere to realize their full HealthSpan.
4: Well, so as a broadcaster, I'm a big stats guy. We're at halftime. We did the stats right before we started this segment. And if I look at heart disease, that's still the leading cause of death in the U.S. Yet a lot of, for a lot of people, it's preventable. What are some of the things that we can do on a day-to-day basis that can help keep our hearts healthy?
5: Thank you, Kevin. This is one of my favorite questions and why I love being a preventive cardiologist. Let me give you another statistic. 80% of heart disease is preventable by properly assessing risk and identifying ways to reduce it. So there are eight simple factors that we know that are fundamental to reduce your risk of heart disease. These are things like not smoking, moving your body regularly, eating healthy foods, sleeping enough, keeping your weight, blood pressure, cholesterol, and blood sugar in normal ranges.
4: So if we extend into Silicon Valley here, because it's amazing, I think about my association with Stanford and coming up to school in the 80s, and gosh, we have this med center on campus and all of this dynamic work that's going on. And now we're taking that technology and literally making it part of medicine. Talk about wearables and health apps, how technology is maybe changing the way that people can monitor their own health.
5: Absolutely. So I think one of the major roles of technology is for people to know your numbers and monitor them over time. So you want to start small changes like walking, monitor your steps, again, easily accessible from something like a watch or a smartphone. And wearables can make it much easier to monitor changes outside of the health system where most people spend most of their time. They're also really good in the cardiovascular space at catching silent and potentially dangerous conditions. One example is atrial fibrillation. So if you get one of those alerts, really important to get medical attention. And again, I would give a caution here to, it's important to use trends, variability, and keep an eye for changes as opposed to just the specific exact number at one time. But yes, we're very lucky to be at Silicon Valley and to have so much data available. And our job is really to make that data actionable to promote a health span for all.
4: And it sounds like, too, key that with that data, you need to be working with a healthcare professional.
5: That's right.
4: Well, Dr. Rodriguez, what a great conversation. I've sure learned a lot about what you guys are doing. For anyone who's listening who'd like to know more, they can visit your lab's website at hearts.stanford.edu, correct?
5: Correct. Thank you so much, Kevin, for this opportunity.
4: Well, thank you for being with us. That was Dr. Rodriguez. We'll take another break. And when we come back, Jason and I will do the second half adjustments and have the second half kickoff from Stanford Stadium. This is Stanford Cardinal Football from Learfield.
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10: Well, Cardinal will be on the road in 2 weeks after the bye week next week, but we'll talk about that a lot in the postgame. Heading to Wallace Wade Stadium, and I'll mess that up about 100 times. I always want to say Wade Wallace Stadium.
11: Wallace Wade, two last names.
10: Exactly. But as we look at this second half, Jason, and again, to just kind of recap it in case somebody walked away from the broadcast, taking a look at things at halftime. Miami, 307 yards of offense, 253 passing, 54 rushing. Darian Mensah, 18 to 21. That's 86%. Three touchdown passes for the Stanford Cardinal. 194 yards of offense, 159 passing, 35 rushing. And probably one of the best drives of the night by Stanford was their sixth drive of the evening right before half, where they had to settle for the 24-yard field goal, but they went 12 plays, 69 yards. We look at this second half. What kind of adjustments are you thinking about for the Stanford Cardinal?
11: Well, I think you just have to do the fundamentals correctly. I mean, offense has to limit mistakes. We talked about the penalties in the first half, just getting you off track and getting you in long third down situations that are just super difficult to win. That comes down, that is also includes catching the balls that you should. There's been a lot of balls that arguably could have been caught, and we've got to come down with more of those. I think defensively, you know, it's kind of, you look at it from here and you see Tony running in free open grass and the quarterback finding him, and you'd think that you have to have some plan to deal with him. I mean, he's got 182 yards on 10 catches, and he's, you know, he's wide open. There was a couple plays where he's, you know, there wasn't anyone within 5 yards of him. So they need to do something to account for him. Obviously, it helps if your pass rush can get home. But tough sledding and also the ball is coming out quick at times. It just this offense is designed to put pressure on defense. They make you wrong. You know, isolate their players on fewer players on your side. And it just makes it difficult. Another thing that defensively they could work on is trying to play some disguise. If you can kind of trick them into thinking that it's one thing with this offense, they think they're throwing into, you know, man coverage, and all of a sudden you rotate it and it becomes cover three. You know, maybe you'll sit underneath a throw they're trying to make, and you'll make a big play. And that's really what needs to happen. We need to find a way to make that big play, get the ball turned over on defense, and just truncate some of these long drives that they've had.
10: Well, and then kind of leaning into a few of the positives with Caden High, 6 catches, 92 yards in that first half.
11: Definitely you, some bright spots.
10: Yeah, and you kind of think about, okay, you plug him in last week and he has somewhere close to that kind of production. You get going a little faster on offense. The other thing is, I look at my drive chart. Last week, I believe we were 9 drives, maybe 10 drives each in the first half, because all those three and outs, back and forth. This one here, you're sitting at 6 drives each. I guess you could call the 7th drive of the night for Miami, the kneel down right before half. But there's a couple ways to look at it. You say, well, gosh, you know, the score is 28-6, and it hasn't, you know, gone your way yet. But at the same time, it hadn't caved in on you. You're battling back here, especially on that sixth drive where you went 12 plays, 69 yards.
11: Yeah, and guys are competing out there. Yeah. We talked about it on defense, yeah. You know, balls thrown across the middle of the field. I see the whole defensive lineman line turning and running and converging on it. I see just everyone, you know, playing with great effort and energy. And those are the things, you know, you keep doing those things you can fix the technical problems that show up here and there. But if you don't have the effort, you can't do that. So it'd be great to just see us finish with just that kind of effort throughout the rest of the second half.
10: Yeah, you kind of feel like that's coming, and kind of how do you respond right here as you get out to start the second half, right? A lot of those coaches always talk about, what do they talk about, the middle eight? Is that the number they use, the last four of the first half and the first four of the second half? You know, how do you compete as a team? So it'll be interesting as they run out.
11: As one of their pillars, you know, competition is number one, and we find out a lot about the Stanford football team in the second half.
10: And McKinney will tee this thing up, get ready to kick it away. Gerard Pringle out of Tampa, Florida. He had two starts as a running back last year. Averaged 6 yards per carry last year as a running back. He'll stand at the goal line. 15 minutes up on the clock. McKinney toe into the leather. High spinning kick. Nice one. Ball will go about 4 yards deep. Pringle will lose it and then run to the back of the end zone and then kneel down. Good coverage there by the Stanford Cardinal. Touchback will bring it out to the 25-yard line where the Miami Hurricanes will go to work. Arian Midship working the throttle on the Hurricane offense. He'll spread them out. He'll put two receivers right, two to the left. Single back in the backfield. Looks like Mark Fletcher in there at running back. There's a snap. Hands it off. Fletcher, left side run. Has some room out to the 30. Twisting, turning out to the 35. Be real close to that first down. They're going to give him the first down and wave the chains ahead. So a 10-yard run to start the second half.
11: Just his own run inside. Finds a hole and big gap there, get 10 yards.
10: Mitzel set it up. He'll put two tight right, two out to the left. Single back. There's a snap. Fletcher again, left side run. He'll just bail up in there. Leading the way for that Stanford defense. As you pointed out, Jason, lots of guys still running to the ball. Like Omar Staples was at the point of attack. It'll bring up a second down and 9.
11: Zach Rowell did a good job inside, too. Just not getting pushed back, getting pushed, and making him running back half the bounce.
10: Upshaw out to the left side with Tony. Two receivers right. That's Barkate and Lofton, the tight end. Lofton will come all the way out to Barkate. They'll go stacked receivers each side. Single back. Mark Fletcher. Now we'll get a timeout call.
12: Miami.
10: By the 30-second Miami offensive coordinator Shannon Dawson didn't like what he saw.
11: No.
10: 13:49 to play in the third quarter. Stanford Cardinal trails 28-6.
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10: Same formation. Two receivers each side, stacked. Handoff, Fletcher up the middle. Matt Rose right there to grab him, pull him down. That'll bring up a third down and 6. Ball at the 39-yard line of the Hurricanes. Just underway here in the second half. And boy, this is this third down you were playing for when you ran out there as a defense.
11: Right. As the defense line, you're pinning your ears back. You know you got to hold your coverage here.
10: Upshaw and Barkate over to the left. Lofton to the right with Tony. Single back, that's Fletcher. There's a snap, four-man rush. Minson looks right side, throws right side. Lofton, the tight end, makes the catch. down about the 50-yard line, then gets run out of bounds at the 47-yard line of Stanford Cardinal. Converts on third down. They're going to stay with the same formation. Two receivers stacked either side. Mark Fletcher, the single back. Mincha with the snap. Four-man rush with a twist. Doesn't get home. They check it down to Fletcher. He's at the 40. Makes a cut. And right there, Josiah Galvan on the tackle. Lasiah Jackson, the true freshman, in there at safety making a tackle. But not after a gain of 9. It'll bring up second down and 1.
11: That time they just had the double receivers out wide and opened up space in the middle and took advantage of it.
10: So it looks like Marty Black in at running back. There's a snap, fake handoff. Now they'll just shovel it right side, and a right side run there by number 87. That's one of the young tight ends for this Hurricane team, Gavin Mueller out of Wayne, Illinois. 6'5", 255, freshman. He makes the catch and will get just enough for the first down. That's a little sugar for the blocking tight end right there,
11: yeah,
10: right?
11: Got to give him a little love every once in a while.
10: Upshaw, Barkate, and Tony to the left. Mueller, the tight end, to the right. Single back in the backfield is Shamar Brown. There's the snap. Mincha looks left side, now across the middle. Barkate open, touchdown. Miami Hurricanes in from 34 yards out. The Canes will go up 34-6 with 11:51 to play in the third quarter.
11: Hard to see what happened. I look like they had man coverage, and Barkate just beat it.
10: Boy, that man coverage is so hard because that doesn't matter if it's one step or 10 steps. If they cross your face, you can't close the gap.
11: Especially when you have a quarterback that can deliver
10: put it right
11: target on time.
10: Right? Yeah. Jack Olson in the kick. Little Joyce to hold. Snap, hold, kicks away into the south. End zone, and it's good. 35-6, your score. After a 75-yard drive that took 3:09 off the clock to start the second half. We'll take a break. This is Stanford Cardinal football from Learfield.
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10: Inside Stanford Stadium, Kevin Richardson along with Jason Fisk. 11:51 to play in the third quarter. The Miami Hurricanes came out to start the second half. 7 plays, 75 yards. They're up 35-6 after the Darian Mincha touchdown throw to Cooper Barkate. And we are going to take a 10-second pause and allow our stations to identify themselves. 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
10: So if we take a look at that drive, 7 plays, 75 yards. Darian Mincha, 22 of 25, 88% with the 4 touchdowns. Kind of an interesting start for the second half.
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10: 380 yards of offense for the Miami Hurricanes. 314 passing, 66 rushing. Thought they were going to kind of get into the rushing bag of tricks. There are three carries for 14 yards on that drive. It's kind of all they were willing to mess with, as that passing game is still working well for the Hurricanes.
11: And again, they're just creating space. And there was that one big play across the middle to Fletcher where they had two receivers out wide to each side. Stanford widened with them. There was a big a lot of space in the middle, and it's just hard to cover that much space. And that's again why this offense is so difficult to defend, especially when you have as many athletes on the field as Miami does.
10: Well, and kind of tip of the cap to that offense for being that sharp in game one after a 3,000-mile flight.
11: Right.
10: You know, we did no help there for sure. It's Chris Davis back to receive. Weinberg will kick it away. High spinning kick. Let's see if Davis gets a chance here. He's a yard deep in the end zone. He'll take it. Davis at the 5. Davis at the 10. Davis at the 15. Then smacked hard at the 16-yard line. Forward progress. He'll pop up. Crowd will make a little noise there. Good, nice, strong coverage, but good, tough return. He'll spot it on the left hash. Davis Warren will trot out. 14 of 25 for 159 for Davis. No touchdowns, no interceptions. Over to the left is Joseph and High. High having himself an evening here. And Novoe over on the right. Tight end is Blackburn. He's on the right. That's doubles right. There's a snap. Handoff. Cedric Irvin, right side, finds a gap. Struggles around that right end. Again, a Miami, Florida native. I'm sure he knows a few guys on this Miami team. We'll give him a gain of 8. Bring up second down and 2.
11: Good job getting it happen. Cedric Irvin just fits it in there and gets a nice 8-yard gain.
10: This time, single back in the backfield will be Irvin again. Two tight ends to the right, two receivers left. We're going to change things at the line of scrimmage, it looks like. Davis Warren will ask for the snap. Here come 5. Got a hustle. Slant route left side. And Novoe with a nice catch in traffic. He'll get the first down plus a bundle. They're going to call him down at the 34-yard line. As the Stanford Cardinal offense trying to bring a little energy here in the second half.
11: Couple of nice plays to start this drive. Build some momentum here.
10: Blackburn and Joseph to the right. Now they'll bring Joseph over to the left to join Inouye. Single back in the backfield. There's a snap. Warren gets it out hot. Inouye with the catch again. Out past the 40. Down to the out to the 43. Got a hold. Bunch of defenders in his face. Mohamed Torrey, the linebacker, the first guy there.
11: And that looked like the quarterback just reading off coverage and just fitting it in. It looked like they had something set up on the other side.
10: Bring up second and 1 from the 43 of the cart. 3 right. Tight end to the left side, that's Blackburn. Single back, Cedric Irvin. Movement up front. So the D-lineman jump made contact with Hoytink, and then Hoytink shoved him back. And by the way, knock on wood, old Hoytink.
12: Offside, defense number 99. 5-yard penalty, results in a first down.
11: He almost moved too late on that. The guy was in the neutral zone, and right. he's got the opportunity to get back, and unless he makes contact.
10: But I was going to mention Hoytink getting his first live fire here as a center, and has done a pretty good job.
11: Very good
10: tonight
11: job
10: for a young offensive lineman.
11: Definitely.
10: So props to him. Tight end to the right side. Play action fake. Warren has some time, sets it out there too high. Wanted Blackburn, had a defender right up in his grill, so he had to get out of the way. Looked like it was Herbert Scroggins chasing him down. He's out of Savannah, Georgia. And Warren just put too much on it when he sent it out there to Blackburn.
11: Sailed on him just a little bit. Over his head.
10: Harder than it looks, right?
11: Yeah, that's a tough throw. Especially on the run like that.
10: Blackburn High and Joseph over on the right side. They're in a little triangle formation on the hash. That's the wide side. Over here to the left is Inouye on the numbers. Single back looks to be Cedric Irvin. There's a snap low but handled. Warren, right side, sets his feet, sends it in there low and away. Did he catch it? No, he didn't. They're going to say that Joseph trapped it.
11: That's a nice tight throw. He's thrown in between two defenders and threaded it in there. Just Joseph couldn't scoop it up off the ground.
10: This brings up one of those tough third downs. So those third downs at plus nine. Stanford just 1 of 5. This is third down and 10. Three receivers right, one to the left. Single back in the backfield. Looks like Micah Ford checked in. There's a snap. Warren has to get out. Sends it right side. Just kind of dirts it to avoid taking the sack as Damon Wilson right up in his grill. And we will run Aiden Flintoff out onto the field for his fifth punt.
11: Yeah, that middle pressure is just tough when it comes through. There's no time to do anything with the ball. Warren gets out of the way of the sack at least and dumps it off.
10: Well, and it's just so hard, just the physics of being a quarterback, kind of looking forward. There's the snap. Kick is away. It'll be a short one. It'll hit at the 20 and then bounce off of a Miami Hurricane.
11: I believe
10: the Stanford Cardinal has it. I think it was Scotty Edwards down at the bottom of the stack, and it was. Special teams doing what they need to do, and then Malachi Toney slow to get up as he grabs his knees. The referees are going to talk about it. That's a live ball.
11: That is Stanford football.
10: That is a live ball. The return unit had their back to the ball. That ball came whistling in, and Scotty Edwards jumped on it.
11: It's a returner's job to tell everyone to get out of the way of that one. Stanford's
10: going to run their offense out onto the field, but still no call from Nate Beck, the head referee.
11: If you can see it from up here, it must be easier down there, right?
10: Yeah, we can look at a review right here. Yeah, went right off the back.
12: The ruling on the field is there was an illegal touch by the kicking team. I rule the ball will be placed at the spot of the touch. It's first down, Miami.
10: Wait a minute.
11: No.
10: So I think what they're saying is the ball bounced off of Gray Pollard or grazed him, but Tavita Pritchard had his offense out on the field. Now, this year, you have two challenges. This is, I believe, a thing of a challenge, right?
11: I think it should be challenged.
10: Or am I wrong on being able to challenge?
11: I guess not.
12: The ruling on the field, the ball was illegally touched by the kicking team, is under further review.
11: Yeah. Okay, there we go.
10: So you've got two this year, and if you're right, then you get one of them back. That's kind of like gambling with house money right here.
11: Yeah, I'm trying to see where they see the touch. It just doesn't show up in any of these replays, and it's hard to see what they're even seeing because it clearly hit their number two first thing.
10: Yeah.
11: And that becomes a live ball off the shoulder pad right there.
10: Yeah, that came off.
11: Unless they just missed that touch, but
10: that was Damari Brown for the Canes trying to block. And they're going to stay right here, so we'll do the same. 9:22 to play in the third quarter. 35-6 is your score. The Miami Hurricanes lead. As it sits right now, they're going to say an illegal touch, and they have the ball on the 13-yard line of the Hurricanes. And they're sorting it out as they go under the hood for the replay review. They're sending it up top to Eric Dumitrate, the replay official.
13: 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This week's featured properties include Residence Inn, Menlo Park, and Sheraton.
12: After further review, the ruling on the field is upheld. First down, Miami.
10: Still confused.
11: I think that they saw it come off of his foot as it landed.
12: Media timeout.
10: So with that, we will take a break. 9:22 to play in the third quarter. Stanford Cardinal trails the Miami Hurricanes 35-6. This is Stanford Cardinal football from Learfield.
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10: Welcome back inside Stanford Stadium. 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Stanford Cardinal, they trail 35-6. They punted it after a 6-play, 32-yard drive. Thought they had the ball as Scotty Edwards came up with it down inside the five, but the review held, and they will say it will be Miami Hurricane football, first and 10 from their own 13. Stanford Athletics would like to extend their thanks to Wells Fargo for their sponsorship of tonight's game. Wells Fargo, official retail bank of Stanford Athletics.
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10: Well, you're going to dig deep here if you're part of the Chris Richard defense. He's got to get out here and try to do something. Hurricanes will work a first and 10 from their own 13 on the right hash.
11: You thought you had something there, a crack in the chink in the armor, but,
10: you know, Ernest Cooper out there at defensive end, or we call it edge these days, made a great play last week, kind of messed up his shoulder. And to your point, he's just a mean old D lineman. He's playing this week. Zach Rowell, Braden Marceau, Olai Inka, and Omar Staples. That's your front four. Three receivers to the left. Moore, Barkate, and Tony. Tight end to the right side, that's Lofton. Single back in the backfield. That's Brown. High snap. Brown will get it up the middle. Big hole. Comes out to the 20, 25, 30, and gets knocked out of bounds hard by Scotty Edwards. Flag at about the 21. Got to be a hold, right?
11: Looks like
10: Jason, we
11: got to
10: get one hold our way.
12: Offense, number 9. 10-yard penalty.
11: I knew they'd been doing it, too, but first time they mentioned it.
10: Tight end Elijah Lofton out of Las Vegas, Nevada. Bishop Gorman High School. Had he been here last week, seemed like we had like 27 kids from Bishop Gorman High School out on the field between
11: 17, I think.
10: Yeah, total, right?
11: Yeah.
10: So we'll reset it. They're going to call it first and 11 from the 12-yard line. Two receivers each side, single back. There's a snap. They'll give it to the single back. Brown tiptoes up the middle. Not much there. Here come the red jerseys jumping in on top of him. Matt Rose right there in the middle of the mosh pit. Zach Johnson also in there, a backup linebacker out of Idaho.
11: You got to figure that this would potentially turn into a game where they're going to try to run the ball. You got an offensive-minded or an offensive tackle that's your head coach. They're going to try to establish the run.
10: Lofton, Tony, and Moore to the left. Barkate to the right. Single back. There's the snap. Ensa wants to throw left side, finds the man on the slant. That's Moore. He'll get hit low by the Cardinal defender. I believe that was Scotty Edwards coming in hot. Edwards a little shaken up. He went down low. Boy, that's when you take the old knee to the head right there. That hurts. He'll jog off under his own power.
11: But a nice play to cut him down the middle of the field. Limit the yards on the catch.
10: Clock will go under 8 minutes to play in the third quarter. 35-6 your score. The Cardinal trails. Moore and Tony, they're going to stack all the way out to the left on the numbers. Ball on the right hash. Looks like Barkate and Lofton to the right. Single back. It's Brown. There's a snap. Handoff to Brown. Jump cut in the backfield. Nowhere to go. Good job by Ernest Cooper. Kept that leverage, as they say, and it'll bring up second down and 10. And to Jason's point, Hurricanes trying to use that run a little bit more here. Now they're going to go at quads formation out to the right. That's four receivers, one to the left. There's a snap. They'll throw back out to the left. That ball's caught by Joshua Moore. He'll run it out past the 40 and then get drug out of bounds by Charlie Eckhart at the 44-yard line. Put four to the right, one to the left, threw it back to the left, got the first down.
11: It was just a little slant, but he does a good job of making a move and getting outside the defense and making it into a bigger game.
10: Tafiti, Breeler, and looks like Bockhuber will sub in on defense for the Cardinals. They'll go two running backs in the backfield on this first and 10 from their own 43-yard line. Clock continues to roll, goes under 6:45 to play in the third. Marquette lined up at a tight end. There's the snap, fake handoff. Now they'll just shovel it out to the left side. That's Mallory, the freshman. He'll grab it, run to the left side. Did he get the first down? I believe he's going to be short by about five, so it wasn't even close.
11: On that one, you run off the two defenders on the outside with your receivers to that side. You throw a short little ball behind it to the running back, and it turns into a six-yard gain.
10: But we got a new tight end in for the Hurricanes, Owen Ruskovich. He's at the left side, three receivers right. There's a snap, hand off Brown up the middle. Just a rugby maul as they push it forward. I believe they're going to call it a first down as they'll spot that ball at the 47-yard line. Can't seem to get a spot or a hold when I want one here tonight. I keep trying to channel.
11: Let's manifest it.
10: Yeah. So Ruskovich will go to the left at tight end. Lofton to the right. Two receivers right. There's the snap. Minsa down the middle, behind coverage. Malachi, Tony, touchdown. Miami Hurricanes, 47 yards out. The post route got the step. Hard to catch up as a defender, especially a guy like Malachi Tony.
11: And he's showing why he's had all the accolades he has had coming into the season. I mean, he's just got that kind of athleticism. Get a step or two behind the coverage.
10: They're going to call it a 47-yard touchdown reception. Makes the score 6-41 with 5:24 to play in the third. Jack Olson will step it off, get ready to kick that extra point with Dylan Jones on the hold. Snap, hold, kick. It is good. 42-6. You're 1 point away from mirroring last year's score, which was 42-7. Down in Miami Ford. TV timeout. We'll walk out onto the field. We'll go ahead and take a break with 5:24 to play in the third quarter. The Cardinal trails 42-6. This is Stanford Cardinal football from Learfield.
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3: We kind of take a look and try to frame that with last year. Last year, 55 rushing, 89 passing against the Hurricanes. I figure you got a little more offense here with a full quarter and 5 minutes and 24 seconds remaining.
4: Yeah, there's still work to do, right? It's a long season. You got to keep working your craft, keep building, doing your playing your game, right?
3: Yeah, and there's just a couple of things, right? Yeah. On that punt cover, you don't get that ball that bounces off
4: someone's foot.
3: Yeah,
4: barely.
3: you got a chance to get that thing into the end zone. Yeah. So a ton of positives, and again, but tough one here, down 42-6.
4: Good news is you get a couple weeks to work on all this stuff coming up.
3: Jack Weinberg will step it off, get ready to kick it away. Toe into the leather, high spinner. Chris Davis will watch it go over his head, put his arms out, and that'll be a touchback as that ball scoots out of the back of the end zone. A lot of work to do here as the Stanford Cardinal will hustle out onto the field and huddle up over on the right hash. Charlie Hoytink has gone the whole way at center.
4: That's a hard transition to make. He's done a great job with it. No bad snaps.
3: Brown and Williams, they've been your guards. House and Anderson have been your tackles. Three receivers to the left, one to the right. Single back in the backfield is Michael Ford. There's the snap. Micah Ford will get it. He'll bounce it out to the left, has a defender in his face, and he'll get chopped down. Out there in space, Omar Thornton, Boston College transfer, just kind of kept that leverage. Dropped Micah Ford for a one-yard loss.
4: I was feeling defensive line. You kind of figure out how they're trying to block it, and you kind of get it figured out by this time of the game. Makes it harder to run sometimes.
3: Three to the right, one to the left. That's a Novwe out on the left. There's a snap. Warren with a big boy ball out to the right side. John Anthony Hall catches it. Davis Warren on the left hash, right-handed quarterback, shot that thing all the way out between the numbers and the sideline on an out.
4: I'll tell you,
3: that is a big boy ball right there.
4: He's made some impressive throws tonight.
3: That is a tough, tough ball to throw.
4: On the money, too.
3: Clock will go under 4:30 to play in the third quarter. 42-6 your score. Cardinal trail. John Anthony Hall, Liam Thorpe, and Jordan Novwe. They've got a little check formation on the left. Now they'll send Thorpe to the right side. There's a snap, low but handled. Has to get it out fast and head dirty across the middle. Coming off the edge and burning oil was DeMond Wilson. Davis Warren took it right in the face. Davis Warren's going to stay.
4: Armando Blunt was also coming off the other edge. That was shades of last year when they were.
3: So Davis Warren stays out on the field here on this fourth down.
5: Second charge timeout, Miami, 30 seconds.
4: Okay.
3: Okay, so Stanford kept the offense on the field on a fourth and five from their own 30. So Miami called the timeout because part of the punt cover ran out for Stanford. Sort this one out for me. It's 42-6 your score. Cardinal trails, 4:15 to play in the third quarter. I guess maybe your thought here is if you can't stay on the field here,
4: you don't got a chance.
3: Is correct on the field, as is the scoreboards. Fourth and five. They'll run

0: huddle up. Davis Horn will step into the huddle.
1: It's always the quick kick.
0: Three receivers to the left. One receiver to the right. That's Blackburn out there by himself. Micah Ford, the single back. Warren's going to look at a four-man front. There's a snap. Here they come. Looks, throws, right side, flag. Finally got that P.I. Now, did Onofwe catch it behind where the ball was intended? And we've got a flag in the backfield.
1: It's a lot to sort out here. We'll see what they say.
0: We are dealing with a lot.
1: Yes.
2: Holding, offense, number 62. 10-yard penalty, still fourth down.
0: Ninth penalty of the night. So they will step that ball back to the 20-yard line. Now I assume you're going to punt it, yeah. Which they will. Out comes Peyton Warford, the long snapper, and it flipped off. Back to receive is Malachi Toney. Remember, kind of hurt himself on the last punt return. Flintoff will stand at his own 5. Toney at his own 35. Nice kick. High hang time. Toney will step up in traffic, make the catch at the 41-yard line. That'll stop the clock with 3:57 to play in the third quarter. TV folks will stay right here. We'll let Gunner know we're going to do the same. Stanford defense will run out onto the field. That last drive for the Cardinal. Three plays, minus 5 yards, punt number 6. Hurricanes with their 10th drive of the night. Can't seem to get Darian Mensa off rhythm. Three receivers right, one to the left. Single back in the backfield. There's the snap, throws it out right side. Malachi Toney with it, breaks a tackle, then another. That gets a pretty good shot there by Josiah Galvan, the inside linebacker. Gain of 5. Malachi Toney.
1: Just a little bubble screen there. Their version of an inside run on first down.
0: 12th catch, 229 yards. A weird little cat on the stat monitor. We'll go to 3:30 to play, 42-6 your score. Ready. Get Vandervias Jacobs in. He'll split all the way out to the left side. Two receivers each side. Single back is Gerard Pringle. Pringle will get it. Right side run. He'll get hit in the backfield. Matt Rose there to make the tackle. In at quarterback for the Miami Hurricanes, Luke Nichols, 6'2", 220-pound sophomore out of Milton, Georgia. And if the name sounds familiar, his dad, Paul, played tight end here.
1: When I was
0: chasing
1: today. Yeah. And that last play, Zach Brown did a really good job of just pushing his guard back in the backfield to make a tackle for a loss.
0: Jacobs will split out to the left. Two receivers right. Single back in the backfield is Pringle. There's a snap. Nickel looks, sends it right side. Has a man behind coverage and overthrew him. Wanted Vance Spafford. Vance, a true freshman out of Orange County, went to Mission Viejo High School, the Diablos. That'll bring up a fourth down. And
1: three and out.
0: Punt unit will come out onto the field for the Hurricanes for just the second time tonight. Dylan Joyce, he'll stand at his own 29-yard line. Liam Thorpe, he'll stand down at his own 12-yard line. No wind at all in the stadium. That's all died down since earlier. Good snap. We'll get this one away. Backspin on it. Thorpe will look at it. Call for the fair catch. Make it clean right at the 15-yard line. 2:28 to play in the third quarter as we run the Cardinal offense back out onto the field for their ninth drive of the evening. Davis Warren still plugged in. Davis battling 17-32, 184 yards.
1: What do? You just keep playing and keep trying to get practice and get better at the little things, right?
0: Nothing better than game speed reps,
1: yep,
0: right?
1: Yep.
0: Zion Robinson out to the right with John Anthony Hall and Liam Thorpe. Benji Blackburn, he's the tight end to the left side. Single back in the backfield. There's a snap. They'll give it to that single back. That's Ford. had a hole, then that hole closed really quick. Boy, that defense, they closed the gap in a hurry.
1: Yeah, those gaps open up and then they disappear. There's a lot of speed on that field when the defense is on the field. They,
0: J.J. Dunnigan, a freshman, true freshman, had a good fall camp, I know, looking at some of the recon around the Hurricanes. Three to the right, one to the left. That's Zion Robinson. There's the snap. Davis Warren looks right, adjusts, throws the look-in route to Blackburn. Blackburn had defenders all over him. No flag.
1: Sometimes that's a challenge when you're a big tight end and you have a smaller DB. They kind of let them hang all over you and break up your passes. It's pass interference. It just doesn't look like it because it just doesn't show up with such a big, strong guy.
0: That stops the clock. 1:51 to play in the third. 42-6 your score. The Cardinal trails. They're in a third down and 10 here. They'll work from their own 15-yard line. Three to the right, one to the left. Single back. That's Micah Ford. Davis Warren looking at a six-man front. There's a snap. Four come. Got to get out. Gets grabbed. Pulls away. We got a flag. He'll run. He'll throw. And put it out of bounds and incomplete. Boy, talk about an athletic move to stay out of a possible safety.
2: Personal foul. Face mask. Defense, number 10. 15-yard penalty. Automatic. First down.
0: Fourth penalty of the night against the Hurricanes. Stanford Cardinal with 9 penalties. Boy, that's a stat you don't want to win right there.
1: You know, it's one thing that's been really consistent tonight is just Davis Warren. He's doing the right things at the right time with the ball, with what he can do.
0: Yeah, and you look at the 52%, and a bunch of those, he just had to get it out of his hands. Trip to the right, that's the wide side. That means 3. Hand off, straight up the middle. Micah Ford puts it in there hot. 4-yard gain, bring up 2nd down and 6. Clock will continue to roll in the third quarter. It'll go under 1:30 to play.
1: The ref took a big shot on that one. I saw him go rolling out of there.
0: Oh, I missed that. The back judge?
1: Yeah.
0: Nothing like it when the old back judge gets rolled up a little bit, right? John Anthony Hall, he'll split out to the right side. We'll put 2 tight ends on the right side in tight. Zion Robinson over to the left. John Anthony Hall come in motion to the left. Snap, play action fake. Davis Warren sends it. Was looking at Robinson and John Anthony Hall, threw it right between the two of them. Ball kind of came off his hand funny.
1: It looked like a miscommunication, too. I don't think he expected Zion Robinson to cut inside on that one. I think he expected him to go out.
0: And these pesky old 3rd and longs, that means 3rd and 9+. Cardinal is 1 of 6 as they'll work this 3rd and medium, 3rd and 6 from their own 34. Boy, it'd be great to convert here and stay on the field with 1 minute to play in the third quarter. Benji Blackburn, he's lined up to the left. 3 receivers tight to the right. Micah Ford, the single back. 7 defenders on the line. There's a snap, 4 come. Davis Warren puts it across the middle. Great catch by Blackburn. He'll slip right by the Stanford logo, fall ahead. But he'll get that first down for the Cardinal. Ball out to the 46-yard line. Cardinal will play fast. They'll put 3 to the left. That's Ford, Irvin, and Blackburn. Now Irvin will run off the field. Liam Thorpe will check in. John Anthony Hall and Zion over to the right. Now they're going to switch it again. They'll bring Blackburn over to the right and line him up at tight end. So doubles right, 2 receivers each side, basically. Thorpe in motion. There's the snap. Thorpe becomes a blocker. Hand off straight up the middle to Michael Ford. That door gets slammed shut pretty quick.
1: Yeah, big number 5, Justin Scott, 99, Ahmad Boat.
2: That is the end of the third quarter.
1: Tough sledding there on the inside.
0: Kellen Wiley on the tackle for the Hurricanes as they run the clock to 0 in the third quarter. So after 45 minutes of football in a beautiful Silicon Valley, San Francisco Peninsula evening, as we go into the fourth and take a break, Stanford Cardinal trails 42-6. This is Stanford Cardinal football from Learfield.
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0: Welcome back inside Stanford Stadium. Kevin Richardson, Jason Fiss, Stanford Athletics. I'd like to extend their thanks to Wells Fargo for their sponsorship of tonight's game. Wells Fargo, the official retail bank of Stanford Athletics, as we pop the clutch and try to head into this fourth quarter. Stanford Cardinal, they trail 42-6.
1: No matter the team, no matter the sport, everyone knows fan work is thirsty work. Enjoy the crisp, refreshing taste of a Coca-Cola.
0: Come out of this break, obviously it is gut check time if you're a member of the Stanford Cardinal team. I guess, again, I quoted Denny Green, they are who we thought they were. Yeah. This is a pretty good Miami team.
1: This is a good team, yes.
0: At the same time, kind of interesting watching the Cardinal continue to battle here, and nothing like game reps.
1: Right.
0: And I think you got to get out there and make the most of those reps. I think you have a lot to learn.
1: And again, it's definitely, the score is very negative at this point in time. But there have been a number of positives, and like we said, it's a long season. You gotta find those. You gotta try things out. Maybe there'll be some opportunities for some different players to get a chance to get on the field in this fourth quarter to see if you maybe can find someone else who can contribute next game, right? So there's, you find opportunities in anything, and they just have to look at it like that at this point.
0: Well, and if you watch, saw a little bit of Wake Forest last night. I forget how I even got a look at that. I forget what channel that was on.
1: With Akron?
0: Yeah. And then you get that look at Georgia Tech, and interesting to see Miami tonight. Miami definitely cut above those two teams.
1: Definitely.
0: And definitely a good team. But then you start to look at, okay, what else is out there in the ACC? What's that look like? And then we'll talk about that in the postgame. But
1: right.
0: Then how you use that bye week. You do have some guys that are injured. Hopefully you get some guys healthy.
1: Right.
0: But you got to go on the road to Wallace Wade Stadium.
1: This is where you build on that. You play through the fourth quarter. You give it all you got, and then you let the chips fall. And
0: well, it's
1: trying to fix it tomorrow.
0: I keep talking about Charlie Hoyting, but man, you're like, hey, you get to play center against a top 10 team.
1: Oh, by the way, two of the defensive tackles might be first rounders potentially.
0: Yeah. And by the way, Fisher Anderson, we're going to move you around, and you're going to play center a little bit. Now you're going to go back to tackle.
1: Yeah, a lot of resilience, a lot of good things.
0: And Davis Warren working hard here. He'll put two receivers each side on this second down and 9 from his own 48. Micah Ford, the single back. Here comes the blitz off the edge. Gets it out hot, so it's a non-issue. Mitchie Blackburn will make the catch. Be close to that first down. He gets to the 45. Needed to get to the 43. Mitchie Blackburn, 7 catches tonight for a total of, we're going to give him 50 yards.
1: He has a high ceiling. He is a quality tight end.
0: Yeah, he's a big time tight end.
1: Long string of them here. Tight end, you, they say.
0: He'll line up to the left at tight end. Trips to the right. 3 receivers right. Now they'll bring Aiden Black in motion with Chico Holt. They'll make them blockers, and they'll send Micah Ford up the middle on those lead blocks, able to get that first down. To get the big old guys in there, they bring him across. You called that an OH,
1: well,
0: right?
1: Yeah, an OH, yeah. Counter, actually, HH here. I don't know.
0: Yeah,
1: TH.
0: Double H.
1: TH, I think, is what you call it. Yeah, that one you pulled the tight end and the in the wing, and it's just a counter play.
0: That's like the old Redskins where they ran. Yep. They called it the OT.
1: OT,
0: right?
1: With
0: they
1: the guard and tackle.
0: Guard and tackle. Yep. Holt and Black, they'll line up to the left side. Black off the hip of Holt. Got movement in the middle. Got lots of point. And a flag. And again, the idea
2: outside
0: of that.
2: Defense, number 91. 5-yard penalty. Still first down.
1: And the idea is you get the defense flowing one direction, and then you have blockers coming back the other way to open up a gap in the backside.
0: And
1: the way these guys are flowing.
0: And you don't need a giant hole.
1: No.
0: You need just a little bit of a gap,
1: yeah,
0: right?
1: Yeah,
0: and a D lineman, you got to stay square and squeeze that gap,
1: sure,
0: right?
1: Sure.
0: Catch it right in the ear hole. Two tight ends left, one receiver left. Single back in the backfield, Micah Ford. Davis Warren under center on this first and five. There's a snap. Micah Ford straight up the middle. Finds that hole. Pushes it forward. Down inside the 30. He's got that first down plus three. We'll bring up a first and 10 from the 29-yard line of the Hurricanes. 13-10 to play in this contest. The Cardinal trails 42-6.
1: Nice hole inside, and Ford just hit it. I love the way he hits holes. He goes downhill and hits it hard when it's there.
0: John Anthony Hall split out to the left with a Novwe. Aiden Black will come over to the left. He didn't want to be left out. Tight end to the right side. That's Holt. Handoff. Ford, right side, finds a hole. Oh, almost broke loose. We'll give him three. Call it a second and seven. Trying to cheer him into the end zone here. Ball set on the 26-yard line. We'll call it a 4-yard gain. Second and six. Cardinals trying to cut into that lead. We'll go under 2:25 to play in the fourth quarter. Chico Holt split out to the left side. Along with Brown. He's getting his first playing time of the night. And Langdon Horace. Zion Robinson to the right. There's the snap. Warren floats it right side. Robinson, 50-50 ball. Did he catch it? No, he didn't. Had it in his hands, hit the ground, ball came out.
1: That would have been a beautiful catch. He's between coverage. Again, Warren Davis just puts his ball up there where only he can get it. But he's got a corner on him and a safety coming. That's a tough catch to make.
0: This will be the 12th play of the drive for the Cardinals. Started at their own 15-yard line. Over to the left is Marcus Brown with Langdon Horace. On the right, Zion Robinson and Chico Holt. Chico becomes a blocker. Cedric Irvin hustles straight up the middle. Cedric will pick up his fifth carry of the night, 39 yards from him. Fourth and five, we'll call it. Ball on the 24-yard line of the Hurricanes. Stanford Cardinal yet to score a touchdown tonight. He's got two field goals from Emmett Kinney. Chico Holt, he's flexed out to the left side. It's got to be fun for him. He usually just has to block. Langdon Horace over on the left. There's a snap. Warren looks right side, puts it into the corner. Zion Robinson not able to track it down. Had him open for a second. Davis Warren kind of throws his arms in the air, feeling a little frustrated that he overthrew it.
1: Just a little. It's that same play we just saw. I tried to go back to it. Thought he'd give him another chance to go up and get it. Just a little high.
0: Martin will give it up on downs. Hurricanes will get their offense out on the field with 11:23 to play on the other side of this break. Stanford Cardinal, they trail 42-6. This is Stanford Cardinal football from Learfield.
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0: We'll come out of this break. Throw the defense out on the field. And to your point, Jason, time to keep working on the reps, right?
1: Time to keep working, yeah.
0: Matt Rose, 11 tackles.
1: Well, we say iron sharpens iron. This is your chance to do that.
0: Yeah,
1: that never live setting.
0: First felt that fun to hear when you're out there on that field on the sixth side of this 42-6. Boy, you just keep going at it here. Inserted in quarterback is Luke Nickel. He'll work out of a shotgun, single back behind him. He'll bring a man in motion, hands it off, left side run by Pringle. Teverua Tafiti will grab him, push him backwards. Matt Rose right in the middle of it also. Going to get way down deep into this Hurricane roster. This is the second week where we've had no starting lineups. As I go broadcast Evo with 11:02 to play.
1: There's no let up in this defense. They're still playing hard.
0: Two receivers over to the right. Shamori and Wingo is one of them. Single back in the backfield. That's Gerard Pringle. Luke Nickel will look at things. Two receivers each side. There's a snap. Looks, steps up in the pocket, sends it right. That ball's caught for the first down as a receiver will break loose and push forward. That was Shamori and Wingo out of West Augustine, Florida, went to St. Augustine High School.
1: Nice rush inside by Bachhuber. Hit him as he threw.
0: I like Bachhuber.
1: He's a tough kid.
0: Last week he had that really good play. I think you're going to see a lot more stuff out of him.
1: These guys keep getting better.
0: First and 10 for the Canes. They'll work from their own 40. Paul Nickel will work the throttle. He'll take the snap, hand it off. Left side run, nothing there. Check that loop. Quarterback, all the data. My apologies. Loss of two. Job there by the Stanford defense. Just keep battling here. Second down and 12, we'll call it. Ball on the 38. Clock will go under 9:45 to play. Luke Nickel put a tight end to the left side. One receiver, two receivers right. Single back in the backfield. He'll clap, get the snap. He'll hand it off. Pringle, right side run, has a bit of a gap. Trey Williams comes down there and closes the door. And at the bottom of the stack, Connor Bachhuber.
1: Yeah. I saw him kind of reach. He wasn't in it. The ball cut outside of his gap. You see him reach his long arm in there and just take the running back down with a single paw. That's a...
0: Well, he's kind of fascinating to me.
1: He's
0: a lot
1: strong,
0: like,
1: strong kid for a big
0: and I say this
1: long
0: in all seriousness. It's kind of like watching you play. It's like, who is that big guy that runs that well? He's really, really good. Third and seven. Canes will work from their own 43. They'll bring a man in motion to the left. That's Mueller. Three receivers left, one to the right. Now it looks like Nickel's going to change things. Pringle to his right. That's the running back. Cardinal with five in the box. There's a snap. Here comes the rush. Nickel gets it out hot. Able to complete it down the right side on the catch with Shamori and Wingo again on a comeback route. That's enough to move the sticks. Nice ball.
1: Especially under duress. He had some heat coming. There was a stunt up front. The blitz kind of that one of their blitz packages they've been working. They worked last week, and then it came clean, but nice adjustment by the receiver and quarterback.
0: Clock will go under 8:20 to play. Cardinal trails 42-6. Nickel out of the shotgun. High snap, but handled. Pringle will get it right side. Zach Rowell, the first guy there. Matt Rose also. Brandon Marceau Olainka. Rowell gets up.
1: He's still firing.
0: Kind of yelling at himself and everybody around him. Gotta love that kid.
1: Playing.
0: Yeah.
1: He knows.
0: So that'll bring up. Call it second down and 8 from the 44-yard line of the Stanford Cardinal. Mickey Vaccarello, outside linebacker out of Pennsylvania, checks in. It's like a five-man front. There's a snap. Nickel looks left side, sends it down the sideline, 50-50. Ball bounces up. Is it intercepted? Eckhart got it.
1: It is.
0: Nice play by the Stanford. As he was able to bounce that ball out. Check that out. Check that. That was Leroy Bryant and Charlie Eckhart laid out and got the interception.
1: Good job by Bryant staying with the play, finding the ball as it hit the receiver, popped it out of its hands, and left the pick.
0: Timeout on the field with 7:30 to play. The Cardinal trails 42-6. This is Stanford Cardinal football from Learfield.
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0: Inside Stanford Stadium, 7 minutes and 30 seconds to play in this contest. Stanford Cardinal trails 42-6, but right before the break, the Chris Richard defense, they kept battling. Great coverage by Leroy Bryant. He punched the ball loose, and Charlie Eckhart made the diving interception down at the 5-yard line. If it holds, that'll be the first turnover of the night. Stanford Cardinal will go to work from its own 5-yard line, first and 10.
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0: I want to make a point when we talk about that interception with 7:30 play. Again, I think they'll take a look at it. I'm not sure I haven't gotten a second look at it. But last year, this defense for Stanford, only 3 interceptions. That matters.
1: Right.
0: That matters, and the reason you only had 3 last year, not passing judgment or pushing anything, but you're not maybe having turned all the way up to 11 late in a game like this, which is imperative on the improvement process.
1: Exactly.
0: So as trivial as it seems, that's a big deal.
1: Yeah, and it comes to what we were talking about before, too, with this defense, everyone flying to the ball. The safety's still flying down in there trying to make a play. Brian staying with the coverage, and big plays come to those who keep playing hard.
0: Well, and again, I'm the last guy that will say, oh, there's a moral victory in any of that. Forget all that. I'm just saying.
1: But you got to think about what's next, right?
0: Yeah, the numbers speak for themselves.
1: And you figure out how to do things, you see how to do them right, and you build on it.
0: Stanford Cardinal, they'll huddle up around big old Charlie Hoytink out of Wisconsin. In their own end zone. Davis Warren, 19-38 for 204. He'll put a tight end and a receiver to the left, two receivers right. There's the snap. They're going to pull Williams to the left side. Champ Hampton with the run. Gets his first carry of the night. He's been a blocker on special teams, giving him a little sugar right there. He get a four-yard gain. Good block there by Aiden Black.
1: Just a good running back there. Champ Hampton.
0: Champ Hampton. That's all ACC call.

0: there. Zion Robinson out to the right side along with Marcus Brown. Marcus the redshirt sophomore. There's the snap. Warren, right side throw to Brown. He'll snag it, move upfield, get the first down before he gets yanked down. Good catch. Good run.
1: Nice little move there. He just caught it, shook the defender, and was able to pick up a few more yards.
0: Ezekiel Marcellin on the tackle. Warren will keep his foot on the gas. His clock will go under 6:35 to play. Shoots it out to the right side. Champ Hampton with the catch. It's back to the line of scrimmage, and that is about it. Marcellin right there on the tackle. And bring up second down and 10. Offense will look to the sideline to get the next play. Chico Holt and Aiden Black, they're your tight ends. They're going to go over to the left side. Holt on the line of scrimmage on the left side just outside Khalil House. Black off his hip. Brown to the left, Robinson to the right. Single back about 9 yards deep is Champ Hampton. There's the snap. Champ Hampton straight up the middle. Big old collision there. Forward push gets that ball out to the 23-yard line. We'll call it third down and 6. Clock will go under 5:42 to play. Cardinal trails 42-6. Able to get an interception on defense. They keep battling here. Langdon Horace at Edison High School in Stockton. He'll split out to the left. Marcus Brown, he's over on the left. Chico Holt, Zion Robinson on the right. Champ Hampton, the single back. There's a snap. Three come. Warren with plenty of time. Sends it. Big ball. Left side. Horace behind coverage. Not able to track it down. DB came in hot. I'm kind of wondering about the contact. Did he make contact before that ball arrived? Langdon Horace had gotten behind coverage.
1: That ball was just a little off target, too. It would have been nice to put that, lay that over his outside shoulder so
0: get
1: could,
0: him away
1: bring
0: from
1: him to
0: the
1: safety.
0: One high safety. Yeah.
1: So it was a... Again, that's been the challenge he's had, getting those deep balls in the right spots.
0: Looks like Cooper Barkate back to receive for the punt. Flintoff puts this thing up in the stratosphere. Yeah. Barkate will step into traffic and make a nice clean catch. Well, that's the other part. You want to talk about polishing and sharpening the knives. Cooper Barkate, your starting receiver. Oh, well, let's get Malachi Toney out of here. And then put in Cooper Barkate to return some punts. But that also illustrates, I think, that thing you and I have been talking about for the last 3 weeks in terms of in the postseason wrap we did last week's game, how important the special teams are. You've got to win on special teams. That's got to be part of the...
1: It is a three-phase game.
0: Yeah.
1: It always has been, always will be. And it's definitely the hidden group that doesn't get talked about much.
0: We'll take a break. 5:04 to play in the fourth quarter. The Stanford Cardinal trails 42-6. This is Stanford Cardinal football from Learfield.
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0: Welcome back inside Stanford Stadium. 5:04 to play the Stanford Cardinal. They trail 42-6. That last drive for the Cardinal. 5 plays, 18 yards. 7th punt of the night for Aiden Flintoff. Thought they might be able to make some hay off of the Charlie Eckhart interception. But out of this break, it'll be 1st and 10 for the Miami Hurricanes.
1: Novus is a proud sponsor of Stanford Athletics. 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
0: Well, Stanford Cardinal, 285 yards of offense. University of Miami, 509. Luke Nickel inserted at quarterback for the Hurricanes. I'm going to assume they're going to go with him on this drive. One of the things Miami talked a lot about was getting that West Coast trip out of the way early. Nickel will work out of the shotgun. He'll clap, get the snap, hands it off. Right side run around the end is Mallory. They get it down into Stanford territory. Call him out of bounds at the 44-yard line.
1: We might want to have a talk with their travel specialists and see how they take those long trips successfully. Yeah. They've done a good job of just not being out of phase in anything they've done today.
0: Yeah, they did not look flat
1: not at all.
0: At any phase, that's for sure.
1: We got a few of those trips coming up ourselves.
0: Two receivers each side, single back in the backfield. Javion Mallory, there's the snap. Nickel will take it, hand it to Mallory. He'll bounce it out to the left side. He's got the edge. It's the 40 down to the 35. Comes little Charlie Eckhart down there to knock him down.
1: Looks like that was a misfit by the defensive end. He's supposed to probably squeeze that thing and force it inside. Said he spilled it, and there was no one outside, so it turned out what should have been a no gain into a 10-yard gain.
0: Two receivers will head out to the right side. That's Milan Paris is one of them. Shamorian Wingo is the other. Two tight ends to the left. There's a snap, handoff again. Left side run. Javion Mallory over to the left side. Mallory, interesting, lots of speed, but it's funny, those freshmen, true freshmen, look a lot different than those seasoned vets, right, in terms of how they...
1: Well, you're in the weight room and, you know, building mass, and especially in the down in the trenches when you're grinding.
0: Wingo and Paris out to the right, two tight ends in the formation. Single back is Pringle. There's a snap. Nickel will hand to Pringle. Pringle nowhere to go, then bounces off, and then, boy... manufactures 4 yards where there was nothing. He'll get the Hurricanes in the striking distance. Call it third down and 5. Canes 8 of 10 on third downs tonight. That's unbelievable. Yeah. Three receivers to the left, one receiver to the right. Nickel out of that shotgun. He's looking at a five-man front. There's a snap. Tunnel screen. Left side. Catch is made and then knocked right down there. Lon Paris makes the catch. Right there to make the tackle for the Cardinal. And a Chauvelin. He's out of Wilkes-Barre, PA. That'll bring up fourth down. We're probably going to see Jack Olson talking about, you know, Mario Cristobal and what he's trying to get out of this. Yeah, I'm going to run my kicker out and see if I can get 3 points on a what will be a 46-yard attempt. Olson's longest, a 47-yarder. This ball from the left hash, right-footed kicker. Snap hold, kicks away. Got plenty of leg. And it's good. Makes the score 45-6.
4: This is the two-minute timeout.
0: As the clock goes to the two-minute timeout, we'll take a break. This is Stanford Cardinal football from Learfield.
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0: Welcome back inside Stanford Stadium. It's the two-minute timeout in the second half. And for the Stanford Cardinal, they trail 45-6 after that Jack Olson 46-yard field goal for the Miami Hurricanes. Out of this break, Stanford Cardinal will run their kick return unit out onto the field.
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0: Well, an interesting night in a lot of ways. Remind everybody, stay tuned for the postgame. We'll get you stats. Talk to Tavita Pritchard. 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And send you on your way for 2 weeks. But a lot to talk about here as you sort this thing out, head into a bye week. How do you handle those bye weeks? And you know, what's this look like? What is the, you know, the one thing I know? This isn't a bad team that came in tonight and put up 45 points. That's a quarterback that can whistle that ball.
1: He can, and he's got some weapons that just they're cut above most people in this league. I mean, you got some high quality athletes on that team. Tough sledding. I mean, it's been a challenge. You knew it would be, but you just you hoped you were more ready for it coming into it. It's hard to see that kind of quality, you know, outside of seeing it, right? So, well, something to build on, something to learn from, something to grow from.
0: Yeah, and then, you know, other things I always am so fascinated by when you look around the ACC is how teams travel. I remember coming up and watching Duke play basketball in Maples. Stafford, a player, was like 2-1, right? You know, a lot of support. And you look at this Miami sideline, right? The benches that they bring in that are air conditioned and all those things, right? But all part of that package, if you will.
1: Right. Find every edge and utilize it.
0: Chris Davis back to receive. He'll stand at the goal line on the right hash. Jake Weinberg will squib this one. Davis will look at it. It'll go into the end zone for the touchback. Tucker going to get that to go out of bounds. This will be the 11th drive of the night for the Cardinal. Work from there on 25. They'll run out onto the field. New names in. Mike Mitchell, he's in at quarterback. He's from Reardon High School, Archbishop Reardon, up in San Francisco. Threw for 10,529 yards in high school. 4.3-1 touchdown to interception ratio. He'll take the snap, he'll hand it off. Chris Davis, right side run. Returned a lot of kicks tonight. He'll get a 3-yard gain right there. Mike Mitchell, 5'11", 185. Completed 64% of his passes in high school.
1: He brings that dual threat when he comes in a little bit, too. He's got some wheels. He can run it.
0: I have next to his name EE, and it's not electronic engineering. He was early enrollee. Did come here and did spring ball. So has a little bit of maturity about the way he kind of runs that offense. He'll step under center this time to take the snap. Loses the snap, picks it right up, gets it. Chris Davis, left side run. He'll get back to the line of scrimmage. So we'll call it second down and 7. Ball on the 28-yard line of the Stanford Cardinal. Fourth quarter, 10:05 to play. Now, you also have 5 to play 5 in college football these days, right? You don't need the redshirt year. Yep. And so...
1: Can't burn it. You can't.
0: Yeah, may as well use it.
1: So everyone, give people a chance to get out there and get their feet wet.
0: Tyler Quo, he'll flex out to the left side with Chico Holt. two receivers over to the right side. There's a snap. They're going to let Mitchell throw it. He'll throw it left side. Nice ball. Chico Holt will make the grab. Did he get that first down? As he dives out of bounds over in front of the Hurricane bench, they will move the chains. Nice ball, nice catch, and nice awareness to get that first down by Chico.
1: Yeah.
0: Clock will stop because he went out of bounds. We're in the last 2 minutes of the half. Mitchell will step up to the line of scrimmage and change things up. It's like David Pentelis checked in, too. There's a snap. Handoff straight up the middle again. Charlie Hoytink in there just battling. And you can make that statement, well, the guy he's battling against is probably their third team D lineman. Yeah, but he hadn't been in this whole game.
1: Right, like he's fresh, Charlie Hoytink, coming in. Yeah, it's tough when you get those fresh guys coming in. They get their reps.
0: We have
1: like
0: seen
1: to do it.
0: What amounts to be our last snap of the game. So after 60 minutes of football, Friday Night Lights from Stanford Stadium, the number 7 team in the country, Miami Hurricanes, rolled in. They are who we thought they were. And your final score, Miami Hurricanes 45, Stanford Cardinals 6. We'll take a break. When we come back, it'll be the Stanford Cardinal football post-game wrap. This is Stanford Cardinal football from Learfield.
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0: Welcome back to Stanford Stadium. We've gone final. Stanford Cardinal falls to the number 7 Miami Hurricanes 45-6. 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Well, Jason, we'll take a look at these stats for the Stanford Cardinals. 299 yards of offense, 221 in the air, 78 on the ground. Comparing that last year to the trip to Miami, just had 55 rushing and just 89 passing. For the University of Miami, 544 of total offense, 423 passing, 121 rushing. Looking at the individual numbers for Stanford, Davis Warren, 21 of 41, 51%, 214 yards, no touchdowns, no interceptions. Cedric Irvin, he led the way, rushing 6 carries, 41 yards. Micah Ford, 11 carries, 27 yards. And receiving, had 9 receivers in the mix. Benji Blackburn, 7 catches, 52 yards. Caden High, great to have him back. Huge positive today. 6 catches, 92 yards. Jordan Inouye, he had a decent night. 3 catches, 24 yards. Zion Robinson, Marcus Brown, Micah Ford, Chico Holt, John Anthony Hall, and Champ Hampton all had 1 catch each. You look at the Hurricanes and Darian Mitchell, 26 of 29, 90%. 396, 5 touchdowns, no interceptions. Luke Nickel, 3 of 5, 27 yards, no touchdowns, 1 interception. Leading rusher for the Hurricanes, Mark Fletcher, 13 carries, 40 yards. By the way, his mom drives to every game. I don't know if you saw that. She did that last year, so she'll have a good 3,000
1: road trip back
0: coming out here, right? And got to see him run for 40 yards, no touchdowns, and then receiving. Malachi Toney, 11 catches, 229 yards, 3 touchdowns. Cooper Barkate, the Harvard Duke transfer, 4 catches, 67 yards. Joshua Moore, 3 catches for 36. Dylan Upshaw, 3 catches for 30. Wingo had 2 catches for 27. Mark Fletcher, 2 catches for 10. Lofton, Mallory, Mueller, and Paris all with 1 catch. Yeah, interesting night, right?
1: Yeah.
0: I mean, a good Miami team.
1: Very good.
0: Some
1: Miami
0: really
1: team,
0: good stuff to pull from for Stanford. Again, no moral victories. I get that one. 45-6. That's no fun. And doesn't look better than last year's score of 42-7. But when you sort that out, I see a Miami quarterback that's super good. I see a Stanford quarterback that did a darn good job of staying healthy tonight. A lot of jailbreak blitzes coming his way.
1: Staying healthy and not making the big mistakes, right? I mean,
0: yeah.
1: you stay in games if you can control the ball, not turn it over, make smart decisions. That usually comes down to the quarterback doing the right thing, making the right decision for the situation with the ball. And I think, you know, his numbers are obviously skewed. I think, you know, whatever reason, the last couple weeks, the catching of balls has been an issue, and that's something that needs to improve, because there certainly were quite a few that could and maybe should have been caught.
0: Yeah, a lot to improve on from game 2 to game 3 as you work that bye week. Matt Rose, 12 tackles. Charlie Eckhart, 9 tackles and the interception. Josiah Galvan, Brandon Nicholson, 6 catches each. Sam Mattingly getting a lot of time at inside linebacker tonight. He had 4 tackles. Zach Johnson, also inside linebacker, he had 4 tackles.
1: And there were some good individual efforts on the defense. There's one stat that kind of jumped out at me looking through these, and that was the yak yards, yards after catch.
0: Yeah.
1: And they had 178 yards to our 50. And 178 yak yards is a lot. And that means that you're out of position or you're not making tackles. And there were some of both of those things. And those are the things that you just can't do and be successful. And you gotta they're gonna make plays, every team is gonna make plays on you, but you gotta be in position, make the tackle, and limit it.
0: Well, we'll go ahead and take another break. When we come back, we'll hear from the head coach, Tavita Pritchard. Final score, University of Miami 45, Stanford Cardinals 6. 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
2: Welcome back inside Stanford Stadium. Kevin Richardson along with Jason Fisk. We've gone final. Miami Hurricanes 45, Stanford Cardinals 6. Miami Hurricanes came into this game preseason ranked at number 7. Sometimes I look at those preseason rankings and kind of go, what does that mean? They're somewhere.
3: That's a good football team.
2: They're somewhere in the top 10, right? You break that team down. I thought, we didn't know who the O-line was going to be. You jotted it down for me after the first series. I thought they were super good, skill position guys, to your point. Those guys they play great in space. And I felt like when I'm looking at my call sheet, you were using ChatGPT to get that too deep. But I saw 7 guys that I thought all could have been starters. We don't really know who the starters were. They don't list the starters. There's no time to look when the game gets going. But yeah, there's some guys on that team.
3: Definitely loaded. I mean, they've lost all those players to the NFL draft and infilled them pretty well. You know, they had a lot of guys coming in transfer portal, and that's kind of, it seems like the new model for college football is just to be able to do that, especially when you're a program that is robust and has resources like Miami.
2: Yeah, and you look at Cam Ward at quarterback, right? And then what they did last year, they brought in Carson Beck from Georgia.
3: Yeah.
2: Right?
3: That's
2: hey, let's go get a guy from Georgia, bring him down here, and then you go get Darian Mensah from Duke. And
3: this kid might be the best of all of them. I don't know. He's
2: you know, the thing that I was questioning a little bit looking at the video, how quick does he get it out? And boy, he stepped his game up from last year in terms of his feet are under him, and he just drives that shoulder and the ball's gone. There's no wind, there's no lift, it's just snap, it's gone. And that's tough to
3: play. That's what you need to be able to do in this offense. You get those guys in a little bit of space for a very short window, and you got to be able to pull the trigger and put it on him. And that's also the NFL game. So I think this kid has a bright future here for this year and going forward.
2: And then you brought up a good point about Davis Warren. Again, the number's a little different, 21 of 41. Kind of running for his life a few times. Yep. But to stay out of trouble, a.k.a. don't throw an interception.
3: And no sacks.
2: He got hit once.
3: He did have one sack.
2: He got
3: there
2: hit
3: were no
2: once.
3: Fumbles.
2: Yeah.
3: And, you know, you limit that, right?
2: Yeah, and just kept pulling the trigger down the stretch, which those live reps really matter. 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We're waiting for head coach Tavita Pritchard to give us a buzz. We'll get our post-game interview with him. 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
2: Welcome back inside Stanford Stadium. We've gone final. It is the Stanford Cardinal football post-game wrap. Cardinal falls 45-6 to the Miami Hurricanes. Last year went down to Miami, lost 42-7. And tough one tonight. Again, Cardinal 299 yards of total offense, and the Miami Hurricanes with 549. They kind of pulled their starter out, Darian Mensah. At the start of the fourth quarter, if memory serves me correct, and kind of called it off a little bit, if you will. But, again, a good team that rolled into Palo Alto here tonight and got their West Coast game out of the way, I guess, is what they call it.
3: Yeah, and that's, you know, one thing that is tough that you don't think about, like, defensively, defending a team that you haven't seen on film at all is hard, right? This is a whole new system each year with the players they have. So,
2: well, we've got head coach Tavita Pritchard on the phone. Coach, welcome to the post game. Maybe give us kind of your high level take. It was a pretty darn good team that rolled in here tonight, but I thought there were some positives to draw along the way. Check that. Coach, are you there? Checking in, Coach Pritchard, not on the other end. Okay, we'll go ahead and stay right here, and we'll work through our Cresco Equipment Rentals drive summary. If we catch up with Coach, we'll jump back on, but not much to recap here. The Miami Hurricanes won the toss. They deferred, so Stanford got the ball to start the night. And they got it at their own 20 on the kick return. Went three and out. First punt of the night for the Cardinal. Miami Hurricanes went to work at their own 23-yard line. And, boy, what they did on that first drive was what they did for most of the evening. They went four plays, 77 yards, with 75 yards passing. 3 of 3 was Darian Mensah. And Darian Mensah connected with Malachi Toney for the first touchdown of the night. The extra point was good, and the Hurricanes went up 7-0. Stanford Cardinal got the ball at their own 25-yard line. 10 plays, 63 yards. The ball was kicked off from the 50-yard line because of a penalty. But anyhow, Stanford went to work on the touchback, and it was one of the young guys that got involved right away, Zion Robinson, with a nice catch. Two left, two right. There's the snap. Play action fake. Warren looks. Sends it right side. Has a man. Zion Robinson at the 45. Nice move. Comes back to the center of the field. Moves back to the right. Takes a big shot, but forward progress will get him to the 47-yard line. The freshman out of Texas with a nice snag puts a little life into this drive for the Stanford Cardinal.
3: Right. That play action again is working. It's keeping him in there, keeping the pass rush away. Had plenty of time to get that ball up.
2: And we're going to take a break from that drive summary. We've got Coach Tavita Pritchard on the phone. Coach, welcome to the post game. Tough one tonight. Maybe you could give us kind of a high level, a few positives we can draw from this evening.
4: Yeah, absolutely. It was a tough one tonight. And you know, I'll start by saying that was a really good opponent that we played.
2: Right.
4: And one that we knew we were going to have to play well and play clean ball and play a full football game. And we missed the mark on that, you know, and I think that's okay. That's okay to say. I would have loved to have seen us play a little better early and give ourselves more of an opportunity to keep that game tight early in the ball game. And again, we missed some opportunities, but, you know, credit them. They took advantage of their opportunities where we didn't. And, you know, you saw a good football team come in here and win the game.
2: Right. They definitely look like that number seven ranking kind of fit. You know, their quarterback, we kind of know what that was about. Had a great night. He threw for 401 yards. Jason and I spent a lot of time tonight talking about Davis Warren. 21 of 41, 51% completion. Obviously, you want to be up in the 60s, but boy, there was a lot coming at him tonight, literally, right? We thought he played a really good game to stay out of trouble, not throw interceptions, only got hit hard once. Like, I think there's a lot more in the tank for Davis Warren, it feels like.
4: There's no doubt about it. I'm proud of the way that Davis played tonight and led the charge. And like you said, he did a good job keeping us as best he could and manageable downs and managing the sticks. And he's a warrior, man, and he's a leader. And what you saw was, you know, when he sees it well, he makes great decisions. He's accurate with the football. And again, there were just some spots that I think all of us could have done better, you know, kind of answering some of their things. And honestly, what it comes down to us is consistency, because you did see flashes on both sides of the ball of us being able to play with a really good football team. And now it's just on us to be able to do it early and often.
2: Yeah, and the other guy we commented a lot about tonight, Charlie Hoytink, he slips in at center.
4: Yep.
2: You know, it's like, hey, you've been guard, now you're going to play center, and you guys have had to do a lot of things with that offensive line, but I thought the pressure that's on a guy to make all those line calls as a center, I thought he looked pretty good for his first time out there as the center.
4: Yeah, and you know what, like credit Coach Kalihi, Hef, you know, for getting those guys prepared. You know, obviously, and I talked about it through training camp, but having to do some shuffling around and guys playing at different spots. Charlie would have did a phenomenal job of going in there, you know, again, against a really talented front that presented some things schematically too. And, you know, like we did some really good things, and that's not to, there's no moral victories in this, but at the same point in time, like, we talk all the time about competition is about us.
2: Right.
4: And playing a great football team is a measuring stick for us, not because of who we play, but just because we get an opportunity to go out there and see where we are. And, you know, both for Charlie Hoytink and, you know, the rest of that offensive line and all those guys up front, like, was just, it's an opportunity to learn and grow. And that's the space that we have to continue to stay in.
2: Yeah. One last question along that vein, and then we'll let you go, Coach. Talking about that down the stretch, we were talking about, hey, the defense, you've been out on the field a lot tonight. You've got to keep battling. And then Charlie Eckhart comes up with that interception off the tip. And we were making the point, and again, same as you, there are no moral victories in this game. This game is very unforgiving. But to get that pick late in the game, to me, that's a step in the right direction off of last year where you only had three interceptions as a defense.
4: Mm-hmm.
2: And I think, to me, the vibe that Jason and I were working through here was, hey, these guys are battling down to the end. And yes,
4: that's right.
2: Miami Hurricanes, it's a different game. But boy, you slip into a few of these other games in conference play, that's the good stuff, and it's going the right way.
4: I couldn't agree more. And you know, so much of, you know, I know what you guys have heard me talk about was the play style and the way that we finish and the energy that we play with. And that's what you're talking about right there. And so, yes. And again, that's not a moral victory as much as it's a data point in becoming who we want to become and building habits that we want to build, which is finish everything.
2: Right.
4: Like, if we're up by 100, if we're down by 100, it just doesn't freaking matter. And it doesn't matter who we're playing. But I was also pleased to see, like you said, guys finishing. And we're going to go back on this film and learn a lot, you know, about all of that. That is the challenge that we're going to be up to is just like, what is this teaching us, and where are we going to learn and grow?
2: Well, Coach, thanks so much for your time. Tough night, but appreciate your time, and we'll talk to you in a couple of weeks.
4: Thanks so much.
2: That was the head coach, Tavita Pritchard, and we will pick up where we left off on that Cresco Equipment Rentals drive summary. So Zion Robinson made a nice catch, and then, well, let's go to one of the elder statesmen, a guy that grew up in Miami, played his high school football at Christopher Columbus High School, made a nice catch and a nice run for the Cardinal. Play action fake. Davis Warren sets his feet. Man wide open. Caught down inside the 10, down to the 8. It's old Benji Blackburn. I don't know how a 265-pound tight end sneaks in there, but he was wide open, and Stanford will have a first and goal from the eight.
3: Must have been tiptoeing. I don't envy that safety coming down and trying to bring his big body down. That's a great catch. Great throw.
2: And the Emmett Kinney 30-yard field goal is what the Cardinals settled for. Your score was 7-3. As we had 7:57 to play in the first quarter. Then the Hurricanes went to work again. 10 plays, 75 yards. Darian Mincha to Malachi Toney. Touchdown, extra point good. 14-3, your score. Stanford got the ball, punted it. Hurricanes got the ball right at the end of the first half. Stanford with 72 yards of total offense. Hurricanes with 157. Punt number one for the Canes. Stanford got the ball, shot themselves in the foot. Two penalties, two holding penalties. Punt number three. After that, Hurricanes went to work. 8 plays, 89 yards. Marty Brown came in. He ran it in. Extra point good. 21-3, your score. Stanford got the ball. Punt number four. Hurricanes got it, 11 plays, 65 yards, and this time it was Mensa to Dylan Upshaw, extra point good, 28-3, your score. Stanford got the ball at his own 25-yard line, 12 plays, 69 yards. Emmett Kinney, a 24-yard field goal, made the score 28-6, and we're going to call that Emmett Kinney field goal that we're going to call that our Coca-Cola refreshing moment of the game, as the Cardinals showed a little life going into halftime. At halftime, it looked like this. 194 total offense for the Cardinal, 307 for the Hurricanes. Cardinal 35 on the ground, Hurricanes 54. Cardinal 159 in the air, Hurricanes 253. Remember, Hurricanes got the ball to start the second half, got it to their own 25 via the touchback. 7 plays, 75 yards. Darian Mincha again with a touchdown pass. 35-6 is your score. Cardinal punted it away on their next possession. Hurricanes got it on their own 13. 8 plays, 87 yards. It was Mincha again to Malachi Toney. 42-6 your score. Cardinal punted it away. Hurricanes put in Paul Nickel, and I keep calling him Paul because his dad was Paul. Luke Nickel, and a quarterback. Paul was the guy that played with Jason. Punt number two for the Hurricanes. Stanford got the ball at its own 15, had a nice drive they were trying to put together, finally gave it up on downs, we're going to go for it on fourth down and thought differently. 480 yards of offense in three quarters for the Hurricanes, 244 for the Cardinal. Hurricanes went to work from their own 24-yard line. 4 plays, 18 yards. We just talked about it with head coach Tavita Pritchard. The defense kept battling, and we're going to take a listen to our move of the game. It's like a five-man front. There's a snap. Nickel looks left side, sends it down the sideline. 50-50. Ball bounces up. Is it intercepted? Eckhart got it.
3: It is.
2: Nice play by the Stanford defense. Great coverage there by Pollard as he was able to bounce that ball out. Check that out. That was Leroy Bryant, and Charlie Eckhart laid out and got the interception. Only turnover of the night. Stanford got the ball, punted it away, and then a 46-yard field goal for the Hurricanes capped it off. 45-6, your final score. We'll take a break. When we come back, we'll look at scores around the ACC. This is Stanford Cardinal football post-game wrap from Learfield.
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2: Welcome back inside Stanford Stadium. We have gone final. Tough one tonight for the Stanford Cardinal. They fall to the Miami Hurricanes 45-6. We're going to take a quick run around the ACC, look at some scores. Five nights of ACC football started last night and finishes up on Monday night. How about that? Last night, Wake Forest 38-16 over Akron and Colorado 14-13 over Georgia Tech. Tonight, Miami-Stanford 45-6, your score. And on Saturday, it lines up like this as we walk through it. New Hampshire at Syracuse, Miami of Ohio at Pittsburgh, Boston College on the road at Cincinnati. Tulane, 11-3 last year. They play Duke. Remember, Duke, the ACC champ last year with Darian Mensah at quarterback. He's pretty good, by the way, in case anybody was wondering.
3: They picked a good one out of the portal.
2: And Walker Egitt, the starting quarterback for Duke, and he started for the San Jose State Spartans the last year and a half. So that'll be an interesting one to watch. Clemson at LSU, LSU number 11 in the country. Might call that the litigation bowl, right? There's a little bit of a talk about the pro players coming back to play and all that nonsense. VMI at Virginia Tech, UCLA, they're across the bay tomorrow. And then on our Sunday night game, Louisville at Ole Miss. Really curious to see Louisville. That's the one that I'm just... It's hard for me to get my head around. And then SMU at Florida State. And SMU, to say they have themselves a quarterback is an understatement. Kevin Jennings, I think I got the name right on him. He can whipstick that ball. That will be an interesting guy to see play this fall. So those are your ACC games that are taking place this weekend. And want you to be safe and sane when you're out there watching that college football this weekend. We'll take another break when we come back. We'll preview the Duke Blue Devils. We play out of the bye week this next week. This is Stanford Cardinal football postgame wrap from Learfield.
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2: Welcome back inside Stanford Stadium. We've gone final. Tough one for the Cardinal tonight. 45-6, your final score. The number 7 team in the country rolled in from Miami. 3,000-mile trip, and boy, they did not look worse for wear. They were on point tonight. A lot for the Cardinal to work on, a lot of positives to draw from. But for the Cardinal, they go into a bye week, and then out of the bye week, make that trip to Wallace Wade Stadium in Durham, North Carolina. And I'm going to say it now, over under on how many times I say Wade Wallace Stadium in Durham, North Carolina. But an interesting matchup in a lot of ways. Duke Blue Devils conference champ last year, right, with the quarterback that we saw today. So that makes them a different team. Walker Egitt, the quarterback, a guy that I've seen a lot. And you're coming out of a bye week. It's always interesting to see how these college coaches, or coaches in general, handle the bye weeks.
3: Yeah, the bye week is so important, and it kind of falls in a pretty good place because, you know, we're pretty beat up coming into this game. There's a lot of bangs and bruises, and you get a chance to attend to those early in the season. You got to look at the film. You got to see what you did in a game that was a hard-fought win against a quality opponent, and see what you did against a hard-fought win against a really quality opponent. So what they do, the growth that you have in a bye week, it's kind of like the week one to week two thing, because it's a way to get back to the training camp, get back to basics, see what you got. You now have a little more information, and you can build off of it. But after that, head out 3,000 miles the other way, going back, and that brings its own challenges, the first of four road trips back east. And as you said, Walker Egitt, we both saw him play quite a bit at San Jose. He's a quarterback that's played in the air raid system, and he did a very good job, I think, with the San Jose Spartans. It'll be interesting to see how he makes the move to Duke. You know, they also have a defense. You know, the Manny defense is going to be pressure oriented, so the offense has got to get ready for that. That's their identity. So brace up and get ready for another battle.
2: Well, and if you're Tavita Pritchard, you're trying to figure out, okay, how do you use that bye week? And I've always felt like the most effective coaches in the bye week are the guys that read the team well.
3: Yeah.
2: Do we need to hit because we haven't done enough of that? Or in the case where Stanford's a little beat up, right? And that was a physical team today. Do you need that time to polish? But boy, we're going to back off on the pads, make sure that your shoulders and necks and backs are feeling good.
3: And they've been grinding you come into camp and they've been grinding 4 weeks, and then play two games, and it's at this point in the season, you're probably in your most banged up state because you haven't really gotten grooved to the season. There's something I think that happens to a player's body as you kind of move into a season. You've taken the hits, you've taken the shots. There's muscles that you don't have before a season begins that kind of flex up on you and kind of prepare you to carry you through the rest of the season. So I think it comes at a good time. And I don't think anyone's ever lost to BYE. So,
2: yeah, that's right. That's right. And then you made a statement late in fall camp, which I thought was interesting. You said, wow, they still have that energy. And you said, I always worry about the team that says we're going to be high energy. And you come and you're 2 weeks into a 4 week fall camp and the energy falls off. And your point was, boy, it's hard then to restart things. But the energy level held and they pushed through it. And now is probably that time to polish a little bit. Right. And again, I probably sound very Pollyanna here tonight, trying to find the positive. But at the same time, that team was loaded tonight that came in here. They're gonna do that to a lot of teams.
3: The rest of games, right?
2: Yeah.
3: So you gotta polish and finish and try to get as good as you can get, right?
2: Yeah, and having Caden High back out on the field, that made things a little bit different. And as those freshmen come along and start to figure it out. So I think there's a ton of positives to draw from here as you get ready to look into that third game of the year after the bye.
3: And they're going to have to learn how to. This is a really important one in the fact that it is, again, all the way across the country against another very good football team. There's a few more question marks, I think, about them than there were about Miami. But, you also get to see them a couple times and know who they are when you go there. That will probably help more defensively because you can kind of respond.
2: Starting lineups. We'll have starting lineups. I don't have there to be a broadcast diva. We'll know the two deep because they will have played a game and we can actually watch and pull it from there. Well, that's when we will next talk to you. That will be a week 3 matchup. We'll get going at noon Pacific Standard Time with our pregame show from Wallace Wade Stadium in Durham, North Carolina. With today's score of 45-6, Stanford Cardinal falls to 1-1 on the year. On behalf of my broadcast partner, Jason Fisk, our on-site engineer, Tanika Burrell, our technical specialist, Malcolm Pinson, our board op, Gunnar Cherry. Gunnar, great work for your first time in the seat. And the digital team here at Stanford helping us out with that YouTube. And the sports information team of Brian Brownfield and Maddie Gautreaux. So long from Stanford Stadium.

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1: Adam Copeland, Brian Murphy, D-Pop, Marcus Boucher, John Dickinson, Larry Kruger. 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
0: And don't forget about Sean Lund.
2: Woo!
3: Yeah!
0: Join the entire crew September 10th at Almanac Adventureland, 651 West Tower Avenue in Alameda. John Lund will kick things off at 10. The roundtable begins at noon, followed by Copes and JD with 49ers pregame at 2:30.
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0: 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And only on your home for 49ers football.
1: Niners on three. One, two, three!
0: We are the sports leader.
7: Our conference champs are guaranteed spots in the playoff, and Louisville has a 7% chance to win the ACC and the fourth highest chance to reach the ACC championship game at 18.5%. If it doesn't, though, a season-opening win against the Rebels could help Louisville get in with the ACC champion. With the exception of SMU, Louisville might not face another ranked opponent all season. Its strength of schedule is number 58 in the country. Without a statement win or an ACC title, Louisville will be on the outside of the field. Ole Miss, though, has the number 5 schedule in the country. The Rebels could earn a top 25 non-conference win that could help give them a leg up on their competition. And that brings us to tonight.
8: Clemson at number 11 LSU.
7: If Clemson is going to rebound under Coach Dabo Swinney, going 2-0 against the SEC with wins against LSU and South Carolina is the way to do it. Last year, Clemson's loss to LSU was part of a surprising 3-loss September, but a win against Lane Kiffin's new team in the season opener would be a resounding statement for Clemson. For LSU, a win against Clemson should be more valuable this season in the committee meeting room than it was last year.
9: Yes, indeed. So good to have college football back. This game would have intrigue regardless, but throwing the backdrop of pending litigation about potential additions of Daquan Wright and Xavier Harris after they were waived by NFL teams, of course, not going to be on the rosters. We found that out late on Friday night. The SEC and lots of lawyers getting involved. Of course, Dabo Swinney chiming in. Said they just want to stay in their lane because, of course, that is what he said. ESPN's Mel Kiper Jr. doing all the draft analysis, player evaluations. How important would Wright and Harris be to these rosters? Is all of this worth it? He says they'd certainly come in and make an impact.
10: People look at Daquan Wright and look at Xavier Harris as just backups, and they're not a big deal. I'm hearing that the last couple. They're not a big deal. These are good football players. You know, Xavier Harris was Orange Crusher last year for me on, yeah, on the first draft podcast. A big body in the interior. Daquan Wright knows this offense. Caught a lot of big, made a lot of big catches for Ole Miss last year. So to say that they're not a big deal and they can't impact LSU's team is ridiculous. It's nonsense. So it's not like these are just a bunch of guys who are just, you know, journeymen. They're not a big deal. In college football, some of these players are impactful, and they will, you know, be a key entity in certain games, big games. So, you know, to act like they're nothing, and they're why are you worrying about these guys? These guys were good college football players.
9: Okay, as for the guys who are going to be on the field on Saturday night, Lane Kiffin bringing the top-ranked transfer portal class in the country with him to Baton Rouge for this season. 48 in total onto the roster, including a Heisman hopeful quarterback in Sam Leavitt. Busting with the boys is Taylor Lewan, leaning in to that Heisman hype.
11: When this kid's at ASU, he completed 50% of his touchdowns coming from the blitz. So this guy is not afraid to act under pressure. When he had his offensive line every time it was third and six plus, it's an absolute sieve coming at him. He can extend plays. He can put dimes down the field 20, 40 yards away and keep it going. Now you're coupling him with the same personality that in Lane Kiffin, two guys that are going to get on the mic, say what they think. This is a match made in heaven, in my opinion. I think the sky is the limit for the LSU Tigers this year. I think they are going to shock some people, and Sam Leavitt's going to be hoisting the Heisman Trophy. And now you look at Lane and the talent he's brought in, especially on the offensive line and the transfer portal. You look at all those guys, and it's like he is going to be

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1: 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The Stars were out at the U.S. Open on Friday, and you got to see something that may be happening once in a blue moon. Not at all going forward. The Williams sisters together again on the court. Venus and Serena. And round one of women's doubles battled to the end. Came up short. And there it is. It's over. Chan and Joint find a way to take the tiebreak 10 points to 7. And the scoreboard says they're the winners. But, you know, I'm not really sure the scoreboard matters that much to these people here tonight in this stadium. ESPN2, and no, it did not. Venus and Serena playing together for the first time since 2022. The sisters blowing a 5-0 lead in the 10-point tiebreak in the third set. Only the second major doubles match where they played a deciding set tiebreak. First time was the French Open in 2009. Serena back on the court after a long layoff. Venus just keeps on playing at 46 years old. Carlos Alcaraz also returning at the U.S. Open. He's back after a four-month absence dealing with a wrist injury. Looked pretty healthy on Friday.
2: And the ace does it. So Alcaraz is through.
3: 6-3.
2: First tournament in almost 5 months. That takes his streak in majors to 17 consecutive wins. That goes back to winning the Open here last year.
1: ESPN on the call. Straight sets for Alcaraz advancing to the round of 16. His 17th consecutive Grand Slam win. His 10th U.S. Open victory in a row. Trying to defend his U.S. Open title. American Tommy Paul on deck in the round of 16. Francis Tiafoe advancing to the round of 16 at the U.S. Open for the sixth time in his career with a Friday win as well. Second most by an American man at the U.S. Open since 2000. Trailing only ESPN analyst Andy Roddick. He will advance to take on Daniil Medvedev. On the women's side, top seeds Aryna Sabalenka and number 3 seed Jessica Pegula both tested during third round play. Sabalenka finding a way.
4: Too good. And that is a solid performance from the world number 1 today on Louis Armstrong. A straight sets winner over a valiant Kamila Rakhimova.
1: It was quite the effort. Sabalenka closing out a lengthy second set to secure a win. Did complain about smelling some weed while playing her match on Armstrong, only in New York City. Sabalenka trying to become the first player to win 3 straight U.S. Open titles since Serena Williams from 2012 through 14. Jess Pegula rallying after dropping the first set to take down Leila Fernandez. Pegula lost to Sabalenka in the 2024 final and again last year in the semis. Potential matchup still alive heading in to the round of 16. SportsCenter all night here on ESPN Radio. Nick DeLuca here with you. Let's go back over to baseball. Pair of teams pushing for the playoffs. The Astros on top of the AL West. The D-backs in the thick of the NL wild card race. Isak Paredes with some early pop.
5: And that is lined down a left field line. Hooking. Will it stay fair? Yes, it will. Bounds around in the corner. Pena scores. Alvarez on his way to third. He'll stop there. An RBI double for Isak Paredes and a 2-0 lead for the Astros.
1: KBME 790 AM. Houston would go on to win 3-1. Yordan Alvarez, 2-for-4, scored a run, leads the American League in batting average, tied for the most homers and the most RBIs as he tries to chase the triple crown. Astros have won 5 of 6 and a chance to gain ground on the Rangers with their victory. Texas in some trouble at the Trop.
6: 2 balls, no strikes to Caminero. Runners do take their leads.
3: There goes Mateo in the pitch. Line drive up the middle. Base hit center field. Mateo around third and he will score. And Caminero's 90th run batted in has given the Rays a 7-5 lead in ninth.
6: 620 WDAE. Nick Martinez sharp again for Tampa Bay. 6 1/3, 3 earned, 4 strikeouts. The Rays have won 8 of their last 12. The White Sox and the Twins in Chicago. Colson Montgomery at it again.
7: The 0-1.
8: Hit in the air deep to right. Another Montgomery's gone deep. 2-run homer for Colson. It's 4-0.
9: You called it. You said that the big boys like to share the moment. Vargas with his 30th. Colson Montgomery with his 30th in the same game.
6: ESPN 1000 on the call. White Sox win it by a score of 4-1. They are 3.5 games up on the Guardians for the top spot in the Central. Up next are half-hour headlines and the latest from around the NFL. 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
27: Don't worry about being perfect. 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
28: I would tell a family considering adopting a teenager that teenager, whoever it is, needs you, and they need what you have to offer.
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0: 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The roundtable begins at noon, followed by Copes and JD with 49ers pregame at 2:30.
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1: Niners on three. One, two, three!
0: We are the sports leader.
7: As the number five schedule in the country, the Rebels could earn a top 25 non-conference win that could help give them a leg up on their competition. And that brings us to tonight.
8: Clemson at number 11 LSU.
7: If Clemson is going to rebound under Coach Dabo Swinney, going 2-0 against the SEC with wins against LSU and South Carolina is the way to do it. Last year, Clemson's loss to LSU was part of a surprising three-loss September, but a win against Lane Kiffin's new team in the season opener would be a resounding statement for Clemson. For LSU, a win against Clemson should be more valuable this season in the committee meeting room than it was last year.
9: Yes, indeed. So good to have college football back. This game would have intrigue regardless, but throwing the backdrop of pending litigation about potential additions of Daquan Wright and Xavien Harris after they were waived by NFL teams, of course, not going to be on the rosters. We found that out late on Friday night. The SEC and lots of lawyers getting involved. Of course, Dabo Swinney chiming in. Said they just want to stay in their lane because, of course, that is what he said. ESPN's Mel Kiper Jr. doing all the draft analysis, player evaluations. How important would Wright and Harris be to these rosters? Is all of this worth it? He says they'd certainly come in and make an impact.
10: People look at Daquan Wright and look at Xavien Harris as just backups, and they're not a big deal. I'm hearing that the last couple. They're not a big deal. These are good football players. You know, Xavien Harris was Orange Crusher last year for me on the first draft podcast. A big body in the interior. Daquan Wright knows this offense. Caught a lot of big, made a lot of big catches for Ole Miss last year. So to say that they're not a big deal and they can't impact LSU's team is ridiculous. It's nonsense. So it's not like these are just a bunch of guys who are just, you know, journeymen. They're not a big deal. In college football, some of these players are impactful, and they will, you know, be a key entity in certain games, big games. So, you know, to act like they're nothing, and they're why are you worrying about these guys? These guys were good college football players.
9: Okay, as for the guys who are going to be on the field on Saturday night, Lane Kiffin bringing the top-ranked transfer portal class in the country with him to Baton Rouge for this season. 48 in total onto the roster, including a Heisman hopeful quarterback in Sam Leavitt. Busting with the boys is Taylor Lewan, leaning in to that Heisman hype.
11: When this kid's at ASU, he completed 50% of his touchdowns coming from the blitz. So this guy is not afraid to act under pressure. When he had his offensive line every time it was third and six plus, it's an absolute sieve coming at him. He can extend plays. He can put dimes down the field 20, 40 yards away and keep it going. Now you're coupling him with the same personality that in Lane Kiffin. Two guys that are going to get on the mic, say what they think. This is a match made in heaven, in my opinion. I think the sky is the limit for the LSU Tigers this year. I think they are going to shock some people, and Sam Leavitt's going to be hoisting the Heisman Trophy. And now you look at Lane and the talent he's brought in, especially on the offensive line in the transfer portal. You look at all those guys, and it's like he is going to be more protected. He's got weapons around him. He's got things that he can just, from an outlet standpoint, he gets under pressure. He has so much talent to dish it off. I feel a lot better about his health and the longevity of the season. That's what makes me feel so good.
9: Leavitt has over 4,600 passing yards, over 800 rushing yards, and 46 combined passing and rushing touchdowns in three college seasons, coming off an injury-shortened 2025 at Arizona State. As for the expectations for the Tigers in purple and gold, they don't give out contracts to coaches like that just to be good.
12: Ever since Lane Kiffin was hired,

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1: Adam Copeland, Brian Murphy, D-Pop, Marcus Boucher, John Dickinson, Larry Kruger. 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
0: 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John Lund will kick things off at 10. The roundtable begins at noon, followed by Copes and JD with 49ers pregame at 2:30.
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1: 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One, two, three!
0: We are the sports leader.
7: Last time we saw Oregon in a big game like that.
8: Oh, yo, we seen Duck, Duck, Goose.
7: Exactly. At that point, remember the old Bugs Bunny cartoon? It wasn't rabbit season. It wasn't Hoosier season. It was duck season at the expense of Oregon. Well, can they rebound from that, having that in their head? The last time we saw in the playoff game, I can't wait to see that for the Quack Attack up in Oregon.
9: Number two.
7: Notre Dame. They may be the one team that could be undefeated going into the playoff. You look at their schedule, it is nice, and say it with me, snugly involving Notre Dame. Not a lot of tough games early. Let me rephrase that. No tough games early. Wisconsin, Rice, they should be food. Michigan State, at Purdue, who's been Purdon't, at North Carolina, home versus Stanford. Then it gets cute. They're at BYU October 17th. I think they win that one. Navy, home versus Miami November 7th. Then number 19, SMU, November 21st, well, according to the rankings. But they have five guys in the secondary. Three of those guys will be playing on Sundays in Notre Dame. And they have a guy, C.J. Carr, quarterback, who may turn to be another terrific quarterback prospect, not named Arch Manning. And the schedule is favorable and snugly for Notre Dame, maybe to be 12-0 going into the playoff.
9: Number one.
7: It's Ohio State. On paper right now, they are the best team in the country. They have the best pound-for-pound play, in my opinion, in the country, and Jeremiah Smith, the wide receiver. NFL team's been salivating after this guy since he was a sophomore in high school. I'm not making that up. That's how terrific a wide receiver that he is. But in case you missed it, Julian Sand last year completed 77% of his passes as a rookie in the Ohio State system.
8: Hello.
7: Ryan Day can find some players. The one thing in Ohio State, Julian Sand has to play better against big-name opponents. Didn't look good against the Michigan defense, but they won that game. Really did not look good against the Indiana defense, and they lost the Big Ten championship game. If he can fix that in those big pressure moments, Ohio State's the preseason number one. When it's all said and done, they may be the only team left standing with the national championship.
8: Freddie, I like this list a lot. I'll start at number five, the Texas Longhorns. For them, I do want them to be better on the road. All three of their losses a season ago came on the road. They had two other close ones on the road where they actually did one. One was in overtime versus Kentucky. The other one was versus Mississippi State, I believe. But also, when it comes to the big games, and you look at the Texas Longhorns and their schedule, we talk about LSU in that September. Well, Texas, you're going to host Ohio State, the number one team in the country. You're also going on the road to play good old Rocky Top.
7: Rocky Top Tennessee.
8: You have to go play the Volunteers. Even though they're starting a freshman quarterback, it is what it is. We've been to Tennessee on numerous of occasions. We know how tough it is to be able to play in that environment. But they also have Oklahoma, Ole Miss, Missouri, LSU, and Texas A&M. So the schedule is tough for Texas. You want to make sure you're consistent very, very early so you can ride that momentum throughout the rest of the season. When you look at number four, Georgia, on your list, the Georgia Bulldogs, that is, I think two things come to mind when I look at this football team. Number one, can you be more explosive on the offensive end? Not in the run game, because they're returning all their rushers, plus one, and Gunnar Stockton is a dual-threat quarterback. Love his decision-making from a quarterback perspective, never forced the issue if it wasn't there, took the check down, or he tucked it and ran the football. But can those wide receivers and those tight ends be explosive? Zachariah Branch is no longer on this roster. He's with the Atlanta Falcons in the National Football League, turning heads and making a difference. Mm-hmm. And then defensively, can you sack the quarterback at will? When we think about a Kirby Smart defense in the Georgia Bulldogs, normally we're talking about a team that can affect the quarterback, stop the run at a very, very high level, and also sack the quarterback. Well, they stopped the run very well last season, but they didn't sack the quarterback and they didn't pressure the quarterback.

0: very well. Can they be better in that capacity? The University of Georgia, but I do like them at number four. Number three, the Oregon Ducks. This is a team I think has an opportunity to really, really win a national championship. But it's going to come down, in my opinion, to Dante Moore, their quarterback. Can he be better than he was a season ago in big games? In particular, you're talking about those two games versus Indiana. What I've seen in those two matchups, hey, you have to be better when the pocket isn't as clean and not let your mechanics fall apart. Also, I noticed in that matchup and also versus, I believe it was James Madison in the college football playoffs, when they put linebackers at the line of scrimmage, that's when Dante Moore was confused.
1: Yep.
0: Because he didn't know if those guys were coming, if they were going to bail out, and it kind of made him confused a little bit here and there. So can you be better in that capacity? They have the defense. They have the skill position players as well, too. Number two, Notre Dame. I do believe, Freddie, they have an opportunity to go undefeated. They will have the best secondary in the country this year. C.J. Carr, are you willing to take a bulk of the load from an offensive perspective on your shoulders? Because those two running backs, Jadarian Price, who's going to start for the Seattle Seahawks, Jeremiah Love, who's going to start for the Arizona Cardinals. Now it's going to be up to you, C.J. Carr, to be able to make it happen offensively. And then number one, the Ohio State Buckeyes.
1: Mm-hmm.
0: It's definitely a luxury, Freddie, when you have a defensive coordinator, Matt Patricia, who used to be a head coach in the league and has won Super Bowls. You have an offensive coordinator who used to be a head coach and can call plays with the best of them. That is a luxury. But you have the best player in college football in Jeremiah Smith. And Julian saying, I do believe he's going to be better in his sophomore season. Two receivers to look out for. Brandon Ennis.
1: Oh, yeah.
0: Another one of their wide receivers. A lot of people are kind of comparing him to Jackson Smith and Jigba.
1: Mm-hmm.
0: Chris Henry Jr., the son of Chris Henry Sr. And then also a freshman running back by the name of Legend Bay. Trust me, folks.
1: Great name.
0: That defense, I do believe they're going to be good again this season. So that's the top five that you name. When it comes to two teams that you omitted from your list, the Miami Hurricanes, Darren Mensah, he may be able to take them over the top and get them to a national championship game.
1: He's getting $4 million. He better.
0: Not to lose it like they did last year to Indiana, but to actually win it. So he might be a major difference maker for them. And then for Indiana, yes, I have them in the equation.
1: Right.
0: And Kurt Cignetti does a great job of combining talent together, new talent, and getting those guys to gel and have that cohesion. I just want to see it for a second year. It's no doubt in my mind that they're going to be right there in the thick of things, though.
1: Yeah, I'll give you two teams. One, USC in playoff or bust. They better find a defense, and they better make sure they win those big games, whether it's Oregon, Ohio State, when they come to their building, especially in October. And Penn State is where they got to go east. So USC, this is now or never for them trying to make the playoff. I'll give you a sneaky team that can make the playoff and maybe finish undefeated. If BYU beats Notre Dame at home October 17th, they're not losing another game. They got UCF, Arizona State, the border war between with Utah, Baylor, Kansas, and Cincinnati. We know about Bear Bachmeyer, who's one of the best quarterbacks nobody talks about in the country. But their defense will be really good with Bodie Schoon over defensive end, Nusi Tumanapia at defensive end, and they get Cade Ulavalli, the transfer from California, the rover position, who's going to be playing on NFL Sundays. If they knock off Notre Dame, BYU will be in the playoff and maybe having a top seed advantage. That could be a very, very sneaky team, BYU, that nobody's talking about.
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3: This isn't the players' fault. It's the NCAA's fault for ruling one way in June, in March, and reversing it in June, going, oh, our bad, class of 2022, you do deserve a fifth year. Our bad. Oh, those of you who already went and declared for the NFL and maybe didn't get drafted and were on, you know, rosters as camp bodies, but you could have been still getting paid in college. We screwed up. Sorry to hear about it. And now this is where we are.
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0: Faithful, the regular season is almost here, and you know what that means.
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0: And don't forget about Sean Lund.
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0: 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The roundtable begins at noon, followed by Copes and JD with 49ers pregame at 2:30.
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1: Niners on three. One, two, three!
0: We are the sports leader.
7: Mel Kiper Jr. doing all the draft analysis, player evaluations. How important would Wright and Harris be to these rosters? Is all of this worth it? He says they'd certainly come in and make an impact.
8: People look at Daquan Wright and look at Xavier Harris as just backups, and they're not a big deal. I'm hearing that the last couple. They're not a big deal. These are good football players. You know, Xavier Harris was Orange Crusher last year for me on the first draft podcast. A big body in the interior. Daquan Wright knows this offense. Caught a lot of big, made a lot of big catches for Ole Miss last year. So to say that they're not a big deal and they can't impact LSU's team is ridiculous. It's nonsense. So it's not like these are just a bunch of guys who are just, you know, journeymen. They're not a big deal. In college football, some of these players are impactful, and they will, you know, be a key entity in certain games, big games. So, to act like they're nothing, and why are you worrying about these guys? These guys were good college football players.
7: Okay, as for the guys who are going to be on the field on Saturday night, Lane Kiffin bringing the top-ranked transfer portal class in the country with him to Baton Rouge for this season. 48 in total onto the roster, including a Heisman hopeful quarterback in Sam Leavitt. Bussing with the boys is Taylor Luan, leaning in to that Heisman hype.
9: When this kid's at ASU, he completed 50% of his touchdowns coming from the blitz. So this guy is not afraid to act under pressure. When he had his offensive line every time it was third and six plus, it's an absolute sieve coming at him. He can extend plays. He can put dimes down the field 20, 40 yards away and keep it going. Now you're coupling him with the same personality that in Lane Kiffin. Two guys that are going to get on the mic, say what they think. This is a match made in heaven, in my opinion. I think the sky is the limit for the LSU Tigers this year. I think they are going to shock some people, and Sam Leavitt's going to be hoisting the Heisman Trophy. And now you look at Lane and the talent he's brought in, especially on the offensive line and the transfer portal. You look at all those guys, and it's like he is going to be more protected. He's got weapons around him. He's got things that he can just, from an outlet standpoint, he gets under pressure. He has so much talent to dish it off. I feel a lot better about his health and the longevity of the season. That's what makes me feel so good.
7: Leavitt has over 4,600 passing yards, over 800 rushing yards, and 46 combined passing and rushing touchdowns in three college seasons, coming off an injury-shortened 2025 at Arizona State. As for the expectations for the Tigers in purple and gold, they don't give out contracts to coaches like that just to be good.
10: Ever since Lane Kiffin was hired, guys, nobody has told him no. They have given him a $50 million roster. It is actually almost comical when you go out to practice and see the amount of support staff they have. It's almost like a one-to-one ratio player to support staff member in the program right now. They have let him hire everyone he wants. They've given him every resource that he wants. And with that comes great expectation. So I don't know that people necessarily feel like he's got to win the national championship year one, but a very realistic expectation for this team is, with all the resources you have, can you go 10-2 and make the college football playoff and then let the chips fall where they may? I think that is the expectation people have here.
7: And that is ESPN Baton Rouge's Matt Mascano talking about the sky high expectations for Lane Kiffin. On the Clemson side of this matchup, no stranger to strong opening games, Christopher Vezina expected to make his second career start at quarterback. Hard to know what to expect, but ESPN's Greg McElroy has confidence in Clemson.
11: I just think Clemson's been kind of, I guess in a way, invisible all offseason, and no one's really talked about them, but they're still talented. And they also have the one thing that I think erases a significant talent gap. That's wide receivers. And when you have two guys in TJ Moore and Bryant Wesco, you can make a case that

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1: 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The Stars were out at the U.S. Open on Friday, and you got to see something that may be happening once in a blue moon. Not at all going forward. The Williams sisters together again on the court. Venus and Serena in round one of women's doubles battled to the end. Came up short. And there it is. It's over. Chan and Joint find a way to take the tiebreak 10-7. And the scoreboard says they're the winners, but you know, I'm not really sure the scoreboard matters that much to these people here tonight in this stadium. ESPN2, and no, it did not. Venus and Serena playing together for the first time since 2022. The sisters blowing a 5-0 lead in the 10-point tiebreak in the third set. Only the second major doubles match where they played a deciding set tiebreak. First time was the French Open in 2009. Serena back on the court after a long layoff. Venus just keeps on playing at 46 years old. Carlos Alcaraz also returning at the U.S. Open. He's back after a four-month absence dealing with a wrist injury. Looked pretty healthy on Friday. And the ace does it. So Alcaraz is through.
2: 6-3.
1: First tournament in almost 5 months. That takes his streak in majors to 17 consecutive wins. That goes back to winning the Open here last year. ESPN on the call. Straight sets for Alcaraz advancing to the round of 16. His 17th consecutive Grand Slam win. His 10th U.S. Open victory in a row. Trying to defend his U.S. Open title. American Tommy Paul on deck in the round of 16. Francis Tiafoe advancing to the round of 16 at the U.S. Open for the sixth time in his career with a Friday win as well. Second most by an American man at the U.S. Open since 2000, trailing only ESPN analyst Andy Roddick. He will advance to take on Daniil Medvedev. On the women's side, top seeds Aryna Sabalenka and number 3 seed Jessica Pegula both tested during third round play. Sabalenka finding a way.
3: Too good. And that is a solid performance from the world number one today on Louis Armstrong. A straight sets winner over a valiant Kamila Rakimova.
1: It was quite the effort. Sabalenka closing out a lengthy second set to secure a win. Did complain about smelling some weed while playing her match on Armstrong. Only in New York City. Sabalenka trying to become the first player to win 3 straight U.S. Open titles since Serena Williams from 2012 through 14. Jess Pegula rallying after dropping the first set to take down Leila Fernandez. Pegula lost to Sabalenka in the 2024 final and again last year in the semis. Potential matchup still alive heading in to the round of 16. SportsCenter All Night here on ESPN Radio. Nick DeLuca here with you. Let's go back over to baseball. Pair of teams pushing for the playoffs. The Astros on top of the AL West. The D-backs in the thick of the NL wildcard race. Isak Paredes with some early pop.
4: And that is lined down a left field line. Hooking. Will it stay fair? Yes, it will. Bounds around in the corner. Pena scores. Alvarez on his way to third. He'll stop there. An RBI double for Isak Paredes and a 2-0 lead for the Astros.
1: KBME 790 AM. Houston would go on to win 3-1. Yordan Alvarez, 2-for-4, scored a run, leads the American League in batting average, tied for the most homers and the most RBIs as he tries to chase the triple crown. Astros have won 5 of 6 and a chance to gain ground on the Rangers with their victory. Texas in some trouble at the Trop.
5: 2 balls, no strikes to Caminero. Runners do take their leads.
2: There goes Mateo in the pitch. Line drive up the middle, base hit center field. Mateo around third and he will score. And Caminero's 90th run batted in has given the Rays a 7-5 lead in ninth.
5: 620 WDAE, Nick Martinez sharp again for Tampa Bay. 6 1/3, 3 earned, 4 strikeouts. The Rays have won 8 of their last 12. The White Sox and the Twins in Chicago. Colson Montgomery at it again.
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7: 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Another Montgomery's gone deep. 2-run homer for Colson. It's 4-0.
8: You called it. You said that the big boys like to share the moment. Vargas with his 30th. Colson Montgomery with his 30th in the same game.
5: ESPN 1000 on the call. White Sox win it by a score of 4-1. They are 3.5 games up on the Guardians for the top spot in the Central. Up next are half hour headlines and the latest from around the NFL. 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
1: Niners on three. One, two, three!
0: We are the sports leader.
7: Big catches for Ole Miss last year. So to say that they're not a big deal and they can't impact LSU's team is ridiculous. It's nonsense. So it's not like these are just a bunch of guys who are just, you know, journeymen. They're not a big deal. In college football, some of these players are impactful and they will, you know, be a key entity in certain games, big games. So, you know, to act like they're nothing and they're why are you worrying about these guys? These guys were good college football players.
8: Okay, as for the guys who are going to be on the field on Saturday night, Lane Kiffin bringing the top-ranked transfer portal class in the country with him to Baton Rouge for this season. 48 in total onto the roster, including a Heisman hopeful quarterback in Sam Leavitt. Bussing with the boys is Taylor Lewan, leaning in to that Heisman hype.
9: When this kid's at ASU, he completed 50% of his touchdowns coming from the blitz. So this guy is not afraid to act under pressure. When he had his offensive line every time it was third and six plus, it's an absolute sieve coming at him. He can extend plays. He can put dimes down the field 20, 40 yards away and keep it going. Now you're coupling him with the same personality that in Lane Kiffin. Two guys that are going to get on the mic, say what they think. This is a match made in heaven, in my opinion. I think the sky is the limit for the LSU Tigers this year. I think they are going to shock some people, and Sam Leavitt's going to be hoisting the Heisman Trophy. And now you look at Lane and the talent he's brought in, especially on the offensive line and the transfer portal. You look at all those guys, and it's like he is going to be more protected. He's got weapons around him. He's got things that he can just, from an outlet standpoint, he gets under pressure. He has so much talent to dish it off. I feel a lot better about his health and the longevity of the season. That's what makes me feel so good.
8: Leavitt has over 4,600 passing yards, over 800 rushing yards, and 46 combined passing and rushing touchdowns in three college seasons, coming off an injury-shortened 2025 at Arizona State. As for the expectations for the Tigers in purple and gold, they don't give out contracts to coaches like that just to be good.
10: Ever since Lane Kiffin was hired, guys, nobody has told him no. They have given him a $50 million roster. It is actually almost comical when you go out to practice and see the amount of support staff they have. It's almost like a one-to-one ratio player to support staff member in the program right now. They have let him hire everyone he wants. They've given him every resource that he wants. And with that comes great expectation. So I don't know that people necessarily feel like he's got to win the national championship year one, but a very realistic expectation for this team is, with all the resources you have, can you go 10-2 and make the college football playoff and then let the chips fall where they may? I think that is the expectation people have here.
8: And that is ESPN Baton Rouge's Matt Mascano talking about the sky high expectations for Lane Kiffin. On the Clemson side of this matchup, no stranger to strong opening games, Christopher Vezina expected to make his second career start at quarterback. Hard to know what to expect, but ESPN's Greg McElroy has confidence in Clemson.
11: I just think Clemson's been kind of, I guess in a way, invisible all offseason, and no one's really talked about them, but they're still talented. And they also have the one thing that I think erases a significant talent gap. That's wide receivers. And when you have two guys in TJ Moore and Bryant Wesco, you can make a case it's as good a tandem as you'll find in the entire country when both are healthy. And that's big if, because Wesco's been banged up at times. Moore has been actually hurt throughout fall camp. He's expected to be at 100%. But Clemson's been very, very quiet. They've brought in some transfers. They like all three levels of their defense, and they have an offensive coordinator that's done this before, pulled off big upsets in the past. So I think Clemson would be the side I'd play, and it's in part because the confidence I have in their wide receivers.
8: Yeah, Clemson trying to shock the world, pull off

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1: Niners on three. One, two, three!
0: We are the sports leader.
7: Baton Rouge for this season, 48 in total onto the roster, including a Heisman hopeful quarterback in Sam Leavitt. Bussing with the boys is Taylor Lewan, leaning in to that Heisman hype.
8: When this kid's at ASU, he completed 50% of his touchdowns coming from the blitz. So this guy is not afraid to act under pressure. When he had his offensive line every time it was third and six plus, it's an absolute sieve coming at him. He can extend plays. He can put dimes down the field 20, 40 yards away and keep it going. Now you're coupling him with the same personality that in Lane Kiffin. Two guys that are going to get on the mic, say what they think. This is a match made in heaven, in my opinion. I think the sky is the limit for the LSU Tigers this year. I think they are going to shock some people, and Sam Leavitt's going to be hoisting the Heisman Trophy. And now you look at Lane and the talent he's brought in, especially on the offensive line and the transfer portal. You look at all those guys, and it's like he is going to be more protected. He's got weapons around him. He's got things that he can just, from an outlet standpoint, he gets under pressure. He has so much talent to dish it off. I feel a lot better about his health and the longevity of the season. That's what makes me feel so good.
7: Leavitt has over 4,600 passing yards, over 800 rushing yards, and 46 combined passing and rushing touchdowns in three college seasons, coming off an injury-shortened 2025 at Arizona State. As for the expectations for the Tigers in purple and gold, they don't give out contracts to coaches like that just to be good.
9: Ever since Lane Kiffin was hired, guys, nobody has told him no. They have given him a $50 million roster. It is actually almost comical when you go out to practice and see the amount of support staff they have. It's almost like a one-to-one ratio player to support staff member in the program right now. They have let him hire everyone he wants. They've given him every resource that he wants. And with that comes great expectation. So I don't know that people necessarily feel like he's got to win the national championship year one, but a very realistic expectation for this team is, with all the resources you have, can you go 10-2 and make the college football playoff and then let the chips fall where they may? I think that is the expectation people have here.
7: And that is ESPN Baton Rouge's Matt Mascano talking about the sky high expectations for Lane Kiffin. On the Clemson side of this matchup, no stranger to strong opening games, Christopher Vezina expected to make his second career start at quarterback. Hard to know what to expect, but ESPN's Greg McElroy has confidence in Clemson.
10: I just think Clemson's been kind of, I guess in a way, invisible all offseason, and no one's really talked about them, but they're still talented. And they also have the one thing that I think erases a significant talent gap. That's wide receivers. And when you have two guys in TJ Moore and Bryant Wesco, and you can make a case, it's as good a tandem as you'll find in the entire country when both are healthy. And that's big if, because Wesco has been banged up at times. Moore has been actually hurt throughout fall camp. He's expected to be at 100%. But Clemson's been very, very quiet. They've brought in some transfers. They like all three levels of their defense, and they have an offensive coordinator that's done this before, pulled off big upsets in the past. So I think Clemson would be the side I'd play, and it's in part because the confidence I have in their wide receivers.
7: Yeah, Clemson trying to shock the world, pull off a big-time upset in week one. How about that to jumpstart a season? ESPN's Dusty Dvoracek on how Clemson walks into Baton Rouge and then out with a W.
11: They need to run the football because I'm actually worried about Chris Vezina. This is his first ever road start with that crowd. It will be as hostile a territory as it will be in all of college football this season for the Lane Kiffin debut. It's going to be an us against the world mentality with the fan base, with this team. And oh, by the way, this LSU defense, I think it's going to be really good. They retain Blake Baker.

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1: Adam Copeland, Brian Murphy, D-Pop, Marcus Boucher, John Dickinson, Larry Kruger. 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
0: And don't forget about Sean Lund.
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0: 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The roundtable begins at noon, followed by Copes and JD with 49ers pregame at 2:30.
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1: Niners on three. One, two, three!
0: We are the sports leader.
7: 776. Emmett, it is sweeping the nation. It is caller bingo. Please explain to everybody exactly what we're doing here today.
8: Yeah, so we're trying to check off some things. The one that we have found, we're looking for callers that's experiencing different things on game day as we celebrate college football and just sports in general. We've already found a fan going to their very first college football game. Now we're looking for somebody who is tailgating. Now, there's some wiggle room, right? We had a caller that said they were at home and they were firing up the grill and all this, but at home's not a tailgate. Could you be driving to a tailgate, preparing for a tailgate? These are all the things that we're kind of looking for.
7: Well, like the Supreme Court, Emmett, we will have to view this like the District Court in Baton Rouge. We'll have to look at this on a case-by-case basis. Let's go. Jeremy in Knoxville is on Hammer and Emmett this morning. You're on ESPN Radio. What's up, Jeremy?
9: We're already here, buddy. We're getting her done.
7: Wow. All right. Nice. All right. All right. So you're at the University of Tennessee. Set the scene for me.
9: Well, I don't know if you've ever been in Knoxville, but it's parking garage tailgating. So we're at 11th Street Garage because G10 is getting tore down. That's usually our big one. So we're at the 11th Street. We got the big commercial hot dog roller going. We got Bloody Marys on the hand here, and we're waiting for Furman to show up.
7: I'd like to wish good luck to Furman, but I have a feeling that there will be a bit of a stomping this afternoon over there at the stadium. Give me your prediction. Record for Tennessee this year is what?
9: Well, 7-5. I'm realistic. I mean, we got a great home schedule. We got LSU and Texas coming here. I mean, it's going to be awesome for us, but we got a new quarterback and we got a lot of uncertainty. I'm optimistically hoping we're 8-4, but I'm thinking 7-5.
8: Hold on. I like the realistic.
7: I like the realism, and thank you, Jeremy, for calling. You have checked off another one. Caller bingo rolls on this morning.
8: That's right.
7: On
8: we
7: Hammer
8: got
7: and
8: another
7: Emmett.
8: One. Let's go.
7: Emmett, they are the number 20 team in the country. Okay, so you might say, "Oh, I hope we win 8 games," but that's kind of going in low. They do play Texas at the end of the month. That game is at Neyland. They play Auburn at home. Their SEC road games, Emmett, though, are doable. They're at Vanderbilt, okay? They're at Texas A&M. They're at South Carolina. They're at Arkansas. I don't know that any of those – Texas A&M is hard, but I don't know that any of those are considered, unwinnable for Tennessee this year. 888-SAY-ESPN, 888-729-3776. Michael is in Iowa and is, I think, already gotten something on the grill. Joins us on Hammer and Emmett this morning on ESPN Radio. What's up, Michael?
10: But the app is, a little delayed. Yeah. So this is probably why.
7: Hold on. Turn that back up, Mikey.
8: He's breaking it down.
7: Turn that back up. Can we get Michael back or no?
8: You still there, Michael, or did we?
7: Michael?
10: Oh, wait.
8: Yeah, we got you.
10: Wait, you talking to me?
8: Yeah,
7: We talking to you this morning, Mike.
8: Yeah, hey man, and I love that you were breaking.
10: Oh yeah, sorry.
8: Love
10: man.
8: You were breaking down the app.
10: I was explaining to my girl about how I listen to you guys on the app all the time, and it's a little delayed.
8: Yeah, well, we're live right now.
7: That's
8: we're
7: not just
8: right
7: any
8: now.
7: App, Michael. That's the all-new ESPN app. So that's the finest sports app there is in the land.
10: Hey, first time caller, long time listener. You guys get me through my work

0: day every
1: Aw, thank
0: day.
1: You, Michael.
0: I listen
1: Thank you.
0: ESPN radio all the time. But yeah, huge Iowa fan. A little worried about going against Northern Illinois. They beat Notre Dame last year.
2: Ah, yeah, that is true.
1: They beat Notre Dame two years ago. It was 2 years ago. But what do you have? Your team analysis is fascinating, but what we really want to know is what's on the grill at your house right now.
0: Ooh. So I got a hog ass on the smoker. I woke up at 5 to put it on there. A pork butt.
1: Yeah.
0: What I mean by that.
2: We're picking up what you're putting down.
0: Yeah.
1: Yeah. We speak hog's ass here in Cleveland.
2: Yeah. Now, do you find that the hog butt is has the most flavor? Is that what we're thinking?
0: Well, technically it's a shoulder, but yeah.
2: Oh, okay. Yeah. All right. Well, it's not as funny if we call it a
1: show. Thanks for the call.
2: Thank you for the call.
1: You can't declare pork butt and then tell us that it's actually pork shoulder. I mean, you know, when you say butt, I'm expecting butt, you know?
2: Yeah. And he actually called it hog ass. So, I mean, that's a butt to me, right? That's not a shoulder. I'm gonna refer to my shoulder as a butt.
1: Look, Emmett, over at Park Synagogue where I go, none of it is kosher and all of it is delicious. That's
2: yeah, right.
1: 888-SAY-ESPN, 888-729-3776. Roger is down in Texas. I think he's on his way to a game or is at a game already. Break it down. Where you at,
2: right,
1: Roger?
2: What's going on, Roger?
3: Right now, I had to come into work, unfortunately, but I got... You'll like this. I got brisket on the barbecue pit ready to go. I got ribs, about 300 pounds of sausage, and corn and potatoes.
1: Whoa. How many pounds of sausage?
3: 300 pounds of sausage.
1: What kind of restaurant are you working at?
2: While you're at work?
1: Whoo.
3: Right now I work for Delaware Springs. It's a golf course here in Burnett.
1: Wow. Okay. So okay. At the golf course, Emmett, they're going to be eating 300 pounds of sausage.
2: Oh, okay.
1: Roger in Texas is not eating 300 pounds of sausage by himself.
2: No, and that doesn't count. And it doesn't count either. I mean, we did already find our tailgater, but that didn't count.
1: All right. We have a few new categories to get to next for Caller Bingo. 888-SAY-ESPN. If you want to jump in, 888-729-3776. And speaking of hog ass on a grill, Emmett. We'll talk about some coaches who are sitting on that grill on the hot seat as Hammer and Emmett gets you ready for the first Saturday of college football on ESPN Radio in the ESPN app.
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0: Obviously, you know, there's bigger games on the horizon this season at Memorial Stadium for Indiana. But the pageantry and the passion of today, I mean, I know one person who is going to be raising a national championship flag at his tailgate, complete with a ceremony. I know folks who have been planning trips down for this for months. Like I said, the weather is not going to keep anybody away. It's going to be quite a scene today, I suspect.
1: How did winning the national championship last year affect the expectations for this year's team?
0: You know, truthfully, I think this team, and certainly this head coach, would tell you they didn't change them at all because that's the expectation. And I think that's been Kurt Cignetti's message basically since he got to Indiana. I think, you know, there were a lot of the viral quotes in his first year, and he kind of talked about, I felt like I had to coach my fan base a little bit at that time. But I don't think anybody needs coached on that anymore. I think everybody understands that it's his expectation, not necessarily to go 16-0, but simply to sort of hold yourself to a championship level standard and to sort of let the chips fall where they may. But that's what you deliver day in, day out. Cignetti doesn't talk a lot about last year. As you can imagine, he is not a coach for looking backward very often, for reflecting much. But in terms of expectations, I don't think anybody has higher expectations for Indiana than Indiana does, and that starts with his head coach.
2: All right, there he is, Zach Osterman. He covers IU athletics for the Indy Star. Zach, appreciate the time. North Texas and Indiana, the national championship banner being raised, Emmett, at a tailgate. Because
1: yeah, I love that.
2: Emmett, the fans added a lot to the mix. They wouldn't have been able to do it, of course, without the fans. All right, we are playing Collar Bingo throughout the course of the morning here, getting you ready for week one of college football, the first Saturday of the season. And we are looking, Emmett, for somebody who has consumed an alcoholic beverage already as our next category, correct?
1: Yes. Yeah. At least one. Hopefully not 12 or 13 or anything like that, but at least one. That's what we're looking for.
2: Let's try Alex, who's in Nebraska, and he joins us on Hammer and Emmett on ESPN Radio. What's up, Alex?
3: It's still early. I mean, the sun's coming up and there's college football in the air, but it's called the 20s and you need the base. And, you know, you have to have a taste, but you need 20 watermelons.
1: Okay.
3: You need 20 pineapples and 20 gallons of Everclear, and you find a nice bathtub. And that's just the base. Then you put 20 pounds of ice in that, and then you just start stirring. And you know those little squeeze packets that you put in your water bottle? You know, just
1: flavorful.
3: Crystal
1: Light or whatever.
3: Yeah, you find out whatever flavor you, it's like Mad Dog 2020. It's fat tub. Yeah. Then that's the other thing. 20 gallons of Cheetos, to be specific.
2: Alex, keep stirring. Emmett. I don't drink anything out of a bathtub unless the bathtub has been appropriately cleaned.
1: Man, we need that laugh as a drop. I'm here to say that laugh was an amazing laugh. That was awesome. My going away party from college, we basically did something. Like, we didn't do it in a bathtub. We had a big big tub that we put it in.
2: A big bucket?
1: Big bucket. But it was, it was my introduction to Everclear, which is not, at the time, was not sold up in the north. Call it that.
2: No. And I guess is sold in Nebraska, as we learned. Yeah. I think Alex is on Hammer
1: Kentucky.
2: Hammett. I don't know. Do you think they'll make room for Alex on College Game Day? What do you think? Herbie's going to step aside for like the 9:15 segment, let Alex in Nebraska grab the
1: microphone? As long as he busts into a laugh. I got to have that laugh. That laugh was amazing.
2: Caller Bingo will continue. 888-SAY-ESPN. First Saturday of college football, but pennant races are also getting hot.
1: Yes.
2: And we will talk with a guy who knows a little something about them on Hammer and Emmett next.
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0: Iowa State's a 50.5-point favorite against Ball State. It's not the only one. What's the rule if you're attending one of these games, especially where it's going to be hot, which it is across the majority of the country? What's the rule for how long you have to stay? Do you have to stay the entire game? Or if your team goes up by, you know, 60 points or something, is it okay for you to get in the car, grab a bottle of water, and get yourself cooled down?
1: Always cool to leave a game early unless it's close. If it's a close game, you stay. If it's a blowout, either way, you can leave as soon as you get to the second half of the game, whether third quarter, middle of the third, start of the fourth. You can bounce if it gets out of hand.
0: I it depends on what kind of fan you are. If you dressed up like in a costume to go to the game, you have to stay for the whole game. You know, Buckeye guy, you're not allowed to leave. Sorry. You have to be there all the way, the whole way through. You got to be supporting the fourth or fifth stringers. If it's me and I got to get home to my two kids and my wife back in Cleveland, I'm going to be on the next thing smoking if Ohio State goes up by 30-plus points. Emmett, let's go and bring in our ESPN MLB insider. Buster Olney joins us now on this first Saturday of college football because, Buster, while everybody's starting to talk the pigskin, the baseball pennant races are heating up, and you know Emmett and I are excited because the Guardians yesterday won not one but two games in their last at-bat. They did some things that historically had not been seen before. How much of a turning point do you think that can be, not only in the race for the AL wild card, but maybe even in the AL Central?
2: Well, I mean, let's face it, in a race among mediocre teams, you know, to have a day like they had yesterday with, you know, Travis Bazzana, you know, the former number one overall pick, having that sort of performance in game one and then coming back and you know, having the walk-off later in the day, that absolutely could be difference-making because these teams are so closely jammed together. We're finally starting to see a little bit of separation. You have the Guardians are leading the race for the third wild card in the American League. You have Toronto behind them by a game. But we're starting to see teams like, I mean, Detroit now is pretty much out of it. Baltimore has drifted off. And the Seattle Mariners continue to be the most confounding team in baseball, you know, with the easiest schedule down this stretch. And now they're 10 games under 500. So, yeah, it's looking good for your Guardians. And by the way, I live that quandary that you just talked about. When can you leave a game? I did a sports weekend in Nashville with my son, I want to say about 6 or 7 years ago. We were going to see Vanderbilt basketball the first night, then Vanderbilt football, then the Predators, then the Titans over the course of 3 days.
0: Ooh.
2: Vanderbilt went down 28-0, I think, in the first half to Kentucky. And I just turned to Jake, and I'm like, we're gone. I was not going to stay, especially with all these other things on the docket. And I'm a, you know, proud alum wearing the Vanderbilt sweatshirt, but I was not going to sit through that.
1: Buster, it was about 6 years ago. I took my family to a Guardians game on Labor Day, and they were losing like 6-1, and it was the seventh inning, and my family looked like they were over it. I said, okay, let's go. We get in the car. Before we got home, the Guardians came back and won.
2: Yeah, but you have them on it. You have them on it. In that situation as a dad, you're like, okay, do you have enough food? Are you good? You got enough food? Are you good? Okay, it's a collective decision. Who wants to stay? Okay, we're leaving. And then when the Guardians come back, you can say, hey, it was a group decision.
1: Yep.
0: but Buster, it can't be game one of the 88 World Series. Like that, those people who left like deserve to be appropriately ridiculed. If you don't know the story, Gibson hits the home run and you see the brake lights, right, of a couple of cars that tried to get out of Dodger Stadium early, be like, uh-oh, I think we missed something we might have wanted to stay there for. Buster Olney is our guest. All right, couple other things. Speaking of the Dodgers around the world of Major League Baseball, can you give us an update? What is Shohei Ohtani's status as we head into the last couple of weeks here from an injury standpoint?
2: Uncertain. He's not feeling good. He's got this right bicep issue along with a left knee issue. You know, a couple days ago, Dave Roberts, Brandon Gomes, the general manager, were basically at that point talking about, no, we don't think we'll have to use the IL. Well, that's been walked back. Yesterday, Dave Roberts basically said, well, we'll see where it goes from here. I mean, let's face it, at this point, I'm sure that, you know, even Shohei Ohtani, and I've told you guys before, he runs the show. Like, what Shohei wants, Shohei gets. And so if he really wants to pitch, and he hasn't thrown in a game since July 3rd, he hasn't thrown in a week from a mound, If that's what he really wanted, I mean, the Dodgers would go, okay. But without a doubt, at this point, their strong preference is, look, we just need to get you right for our offense, which has been terrible in the second half of the year. So do what you need to do. Take days off. Get right physically. Rest in order to help our offense.
1: The Cronkies are getting into baseball, Buster, as they are buying the Angels. What effect do you think this will have on that franchise?
2: Well, it can't be worse, right?
0: I mean, don't say that.
2: It can't be worse.
0: That's what Clipper fans thought, Buster. Don't say that.
2: you're right. I didn't think about that. Look, I mean, Artie Moreno is so interesting because you talk to different people about him, and they all say he is a huge baseball fan. And maybe that actually worked against him in being an owner because he thought like he knew what he was doing in, you know, that locking up players like Josh Hamilton to big contracts and then not investing in the farm system. They've been an absolute disaster. But I will say this, now that you have a new owner who presumably is going to follow the lead of his front office and invest more in the minor league system, Mike Trout is one step closer to returning to the playoffs, which should be good for baseball.
0: No doubt. Buster Olney is with us, ESPN MLB Insider. You can, of course, listen to him on the Baseball Tonight podcast. Last thing, Buster, when do you think we see Aaron Judge taking at bat again for the Yankees? Is it coming this week?
2: In the week ahead, for sure. When I talked to Aaron Boone the other day, he said it looks like he's coming back on the next homestand. He took batting practice yesterday, so they're more hopeful. But as always, you know, they're fired up to get him back, but the question is what kind of condition is he going to be in with his swing? He's going to have about 15 to 18 games and about 60 to 75 plate appearances to get that swing back. And, you know, him being 6'7", 282 pounds, he's got a big, complicated swing. And, you know, we really don't know. The Yankees really don't know what he's going to be when he comes back, but they'll be thrilled to have him because the Yankees lineup is always better with Judge it, whether or not he's hitting.
0: No doubt about it. Buster, appreciate the time. Enjoy the first Saturday of college football. And if you're down 28 to nothing today, you can get out and leave the stadium, according to Buster Olney. He has given you permission. Thanks, Buster.
2: Thanks, guys.
0: All right, that's Buster Olney with us. Emmett, it was an exciting day. Baseball here, you know, where you and I are, and we're hoping to just be able to sneak into the playoffs. But the American League, listen, if you're a 500 team right now, you got to feel pretty good about where you're standing. The Guardians are two games over. They have a negative run differential. And yet, if the season ended today, they'd be cruising their way into one of those wild card spots.
1: Oh, and by the way, they're only 2.5 games behind the White Sox to win the AL Central. The AL outside of what, Tampa Bay and the Yankees, everybody is mediocre.
0: All right. I promised everybody, Emmett, that we weren't going to go to courtrooms this morning in Baton Rouge, but we do have to spend a moment discussing whether Lane Kiffin blinked first. We will go to Baton Rouge on Hammer and Emmett next.
3: 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The American League Central takes center stage as the Minnesota Twins fight for a spot in the postseason. 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
19: All right, we love it. On the UMA guest line, our football conversations with John Lynch, Murph, and Marcus. John, it's been a minute. It is great to catch up. How are you?
20: Hey, morning, John.
21: What's up, guys? I'm doing great. Looking forward to what's in front, which is a lot, and a lot of things moving really fast, but we've been preparing for this for a long time, and actually getting to the phase where we're excited about the opening of a season we're extremely fired up about, and obviously a big task with everything going on, going down to Australia and facing a great team in week one.
19: John, have you been to Australia, John Lynch?
21: I never have. Okay. I never have. Okay. I love the Australian people. Always have. Linda and I honeymooned in Fiji years ago, and we were at one of these places where they call them beach berets. So you kind of were beholden. You could have a really good time if the other people there were really cool and they were all Aussies. And I could tell you something, they can go, because we were 22 and 23 years old. And after two nights, we're like, we cannot hang with these people. they roll and they roll hard, but they're also extremely kind. So I'm looking forward to it.
19: Yeah, it's going to be amazing and all sorts of cultural stuff and all that. So let's talk about that decision to go a week early. We know the Rams are doing it differently. That's interesting. I wondered how did you guys come to that decision? What was the tipping point or the main factor in going way earlier than the Rams?
21: We didn't really focus on what the Rams were doing. We focused on doing a study from every angle, from talking to sports science people, from talking to sleep experts, from talking to, you know, it's one thing to talk to a sleep doctor, but then to talk to, you know, people involved with like rugby who do a ton of international travel. And so they're very accustomed to it. And so we talked to a bunch of people at the end. We talked to our team, you know, we wanted them and our leadership council being very included in the decision. And we kind of shared, here's what our data is showing. What do you guys feel? And overwhelmingly, our players felt like wanting to get down there. I think the final straw, we sent an advanced group and they all said, you know, for 3 days, you kind of feel out of whack. You know, you're just not quite there. And so it became clear to us in our mind that the best logistics, you know, for this trip to put our players in the best position for success, not only down in Australia, but for the rest of the year. I remember long ago, you know, when I was playing, we won the Super Bowl. The following year, we had 5 preseason games, one of them being in Japan. And I really felt like we were off for like multiple weeks after it. So it's not just while you're down there. How can you set yourself best up for when you come back? And so we took all that into account, and it's the schedule we came up with. And like I said, not really interested as to, you know, what the Rams are doing and why they're doing it. I think we put a lot of thought and detail into ours, and we feel really good about that decision.
15: John, you guys have traveled for international games before, but you've never started the season with an international game. So how does that present maybe more challenges? How is that different to start the season with an international game versus traveling midseason?
21: Yeah, first of all, I think it was really important, and appreciate the Raiders working with us to have that game on Thursday. You know, when you have a 53-man roster deadline, and then all the things that come after that, practice squad and roster movements, to have played on a Friday or Saturday would have been really tough. So the Raiders and us got on the phone. I think, first of all, staying close to home was nice. They were good partners in that, and then, you know, made the suggestion, let's do this Thursday so we have ample time, diagnose injuries and all that before the 53-man roster was set. So, and then, you know, some of the challenges, just fast-moving transactions. You put together a practice squad. We ended up, I believe, bringing 4 guys in from out of town. I said that in our presser yesterday. You know, you're always recruiting for practice squad, and fortunately we had a lot of players that have been with us during camp that fit the bill. We wanted back on the practice squad. They agreed to stay on our practice squad. But there were some people from the outside, and first time I've ever had to say, hey, you know, to an agent, or our people had to say to an agent or a player, do you have a passport? You know, because if not, it's not a deal killer. We can figure this out, but you got to get out here. So just a ton of logistics. Our staff has been tremendous in handling all those things. There's been a lot of work to make this, you know, as good as we can for our players. And, you know, I think now, you know, the complaining's done, and now it's like embracing the opportunity to go see a country we haven't seen, but no, it's also a business trip, and we're down there to do one thing and find a way to win a football game.
19: For sure. John Lynch, president of football ops, GM on the UMA guest line, our first hit this season. Looking forward to it. So we go from these really big picture questions about the big trip down there and planning to a small picture question, and that is, how did Nick Bosa and George Kittle do in practice yesterday? I'll start with Bosa. What was he able to do?
21: Nick worked to the side yesterday, and I think that's the plan today. You know, Wednesday, he wants to get out on the field. And, you know, we've been working in conjunction with Nick on the best plan. He's been doing great work to the side. Nick has always had a great sense, and I've always believed this. Really good players are very in tune with their body. Nick is certainly that. He's come back from ACLs before. It's disappointing because he came back in camp and was all ready. And then when he tried to get out there on the field, it got stirred up a little, and he got some tendonitis that often happens in an ACL recovery. And so that was unfortunate. We pulled back, we got everything, to where it was feeling better. And then Nick, kind of got behind this plan of really building them up and then putting them back on the field. So is it ideal? No. But I will tell you, so long as he responds well, he's been tracking very well. Now, always ramping it up to actual football is a difference. And so that's the next step, and we're very hopeful.
19: Okay, cool. The other one's Kittle. And it's like, you could be the total abundance of caution team and realize 17-game season. Maybe just like the super cautious thing would be like, hey, George, chill out, man. Well, September 20th in Miami against the Dolphins counts just as much as the Rams game. So is there a thought to, you don't have to play him week 1, or is he kicking down the door?
21: Well, I think a combination of a lot of things. first of all, from the very start, like nobody wants to rip an Achilles, but right from the start, got multiple opinions. He went down to Eletrosh in Los Angeles, very, you know, noted surgeon. And, you know, the one thing, Dr. Eletrosh, you know, when we spoke, he and I, he said, you know, George is going to come back from this really because he's obviously a stud genetically and all that, but where he did it, you know, higher up on the Achilles, it tends to heal faster. So I'm just going to tell you up front, I expect him to do really well, more blood supply up there. So George has done that. And then, you know, I think the credit goes to George, our training staff, all the people he works with, and then primarily George, because he's been tireless in his work. And, you know, on things like this, are there time limits? Absolutely. And Dr. Eletrosh helped guide our own, Dr. McAdams, our own orthopedic, helped guide that along with our trainers and everything. And then it comes down to some objective measures, and he's absolutely crushed them all. Now, the thing with George that I think everyone knows because everyone's seen it out here at training camp, he's done a ton of volume to the side, and he's looked incredible doing it. Yesterday was the first time he got involved in team reps, and you know, we plan to continue that moving forward, continue to see how he responds. You know, George is pushing, and you know, he's a tremendous, you know, he's got tremendous energy each and every day, and I think that helps come back from something like this. And the way he's approached this rehab's been tremendous. So we'll see where it goes, but it certainly has us encouraged.
15: John, you brought in Mike Evans this offseason. Now, he's a player that's also been dealing with some tightness throughout training camp. So what can you tell us about his status, but also what do you think he can bring to this offense at this point in his career?
21: Well, you know, I think when you say at this point in your career, when a player is getting up there in age, you look at a lot of things. And Mike's career, I don't like talking about players, Hall of Fame, because we're focused on one thing. That's for after football. But this guy's production year after year after year has been just phenomenal. And then you obviously are looking, okay, how's he looked in the last couple of years? And the answer is really good. And so, you know, Mike is a tremendous addition. I think he fits what we do exceptionally well. Really never had a guy like him, that tall, that big, who can run the route tree. And, you know, it made us extremely interested in him. And when we found out that the interest was mutual, we couldn't have been more thrilled. You know, we've got some solid work throughout the offseason. He ran into a little hiccup with his adductor, but he's working really well to the side. And hope to get him back here early next week. And, you know, if all goes well, he'll be suiting up and making plays for us. And that's all the guy's done throughout his career.
19: I know your only opponent is yourself and all that good stuff. But and adding Mike Evans and Osa Odigizuwa was all great. But how much were you startled to see Myles Garrett get traded to the Rams and then Aaron Donald come out of retirement?
21: You know, probably, you know, about as startled as other teams were, as, you know, when we traded for Christian McCaffrey and when we traded for Trent Williams. I mean, those things, you know, those were tremendous moves. The Myles Garrett one probably didn't surprise me as much. It was a wow. But then the Aaron, you know, you could kind of feel it coming. I kind of was hoping, like, yeah, I bet he does like a Junior Seau, my old buddy, God bless his soul. I remember Junior for a couple of years at the end of his career would go to New England like in November and just make a little playoff run. And once the talk, the chatter, I was like, maybe he'll do that. But no, it looks like he's rare and ready to go. And, you know, that will create quite a challenge. They're a very good football team. They're very well constructed. You know, our battles with them have always been great. They clearly made themselves a better team this offseason, and so the challenge gets even bigger. But we're excited for that opportunity.
15: John, you guys have made some changes on defensive too, and it starts with your defense coordinator, Raheem Morris. Now, Raheem is now your fifth different defensive coordinator in the last five seasons. So how does that present challenges, or how do you deal with that as an organization, the constant change at defensive coordinator, and what do you want to see from Raheem's defense this season?
21: Well, first of all, I think it's important to note, you know, you say that in and of itself, and man, these guys must not be very good at defense. No, I think a lot of that's because we've been very good at defense, and a lot of these guys have gone on to bigger opportunities. Not in every case. We weren't good enough defensively last year. I think we've addressed our defensive front. Health is going to play a role. We get Nick back. You know, Romello Height, I think, is going to be a really good player. He's been off the field here the last, you know, few days, but we expect him back. And then ultimately, when Michael and this thing rounds into shape, I think we're going to really, we've poured into our D-line here. And when we've been at our best, that group has really been humming. But Raheem's been a breath of fresh air. You know, obviously, Saleh was great. You know, what I like about Raheem, Raheem used to sit behind me in meetings in Tampa in the DB room. Pretty talented defensive coaching staff. Mike Tomlin was my DB coach, and Raheem Morris was his assistant. Before that, Herm Edwards was my DB coach. So it was but, you know, Raheem was trained under Monty Kiff and Rod Marinelli, and then Kyle spent time as an offensive coach there early in his career. And he spent time picking the brain of Monty Kiffin and all that. So his foundation is very similar to our foundation. And then he's expanded from it. So I think we bring a little more schematic variety under Raheem, but we still have that foundation. And that makes us comfortable. And man, his personality is so infectious. And this whole thing's not about personality, because Raheem brings a lot more than that. But his energy, it really is infectious. He lifts every room he's in, and we're really excited about the opportunity to work with Raheem. Brought in some great coaches with him. Jerry Gray came, you know, from Atlanta with him. Jerry was a teammate of mine my rookie year. So, and we added him to what we have on our defensive staff. And then Kyle does a tremendous job of always challenging those guys and saying, hey, you know, I like this, but I see holes right here. I would counter that with this. And so it's a great process. It's a fun process. And, you know, Raheem's worked with Kyle before, both on the offensive side and then on the defensive side when they were in Washington. So, you know, we're certainly fired up about that and our defense as a whole.
19: John, we know you got to go, but last one's a big, big, big picture question. Now, listen, you commented on the Jed stuff, and we all know there's nothing more to say about that other than he's in Ohio. And then Parag Marate also left the program, too, left the building. So my question's about the very dramatic change sort of atop the organization. And I'm guessing, you know, I know Al Guido moved up, and I think he's CEO now. Just kind of asking the new power structure with Jed in Ohio and Parag out of the building, is it pretty much you and Al Guido and Kyle kind of running the show?
21: Yeah, I mean, yeah, but I think what I would tell you, it feels like business as usual. You know, let's start with Parag. Parag's been a tremendous asset. You know, one of the smarter people I've ever been around. You know, I think Parag had a lot going on in his life. You know, so I would say the last three years or so, he's running leads. He's over there a lot. You know, that we kind of knew this day would come because this is an all-in business where you have to be, you know, completely all in. Now, Parag was so talented, he could kind of handle it. But I think that kind of took its natural course. But it's not as if he's been here all the time. And so we've been preparing for that. You know, Jed being in Ohio, a little different because he's been a very, you know, day-to-day type owner. And so that's been an adjustment. But our communication has stayed great. Obviously, with what happened, you know, like I said last week, that's a very personal thing. But the Yorks are very good people, and they're tremendous owners. I'll tell you that they give us every resource we need to be successful. That won't change. You know, Al's the CEO. You know, runs the business. Kyle and I, you know, are running football like kind of we have for the last 10 years. And we've got a really, you know, our staffs are phenomenal. And you know, everything's good is what I would tell you. It's all good. And we feel very comfortable, and change is the norm in the NFL. So we're kind of accustomed to it. I understand it feels like from the afar, but like what I would tell you is, you know, I think we're functioning at a high level, and we're excited for a really productive season for good reason.
19: Hey, we can't wait to see you guys down there. We look forward to all the content, and have a wonderful trip. And, hey, go get a win.
2: Yeah, thanks, John.
21: Thank you. Thank you, guys. Appreciate it.
19: John Lynch.
21: Good to be back on with you.
19: Yeah, it's great to be back. John Lynch on the Sports Leader.
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3: The great Matt Maiocco joining us. Make sure that you're following him on all social media and reading his great stuff. And watching all of him during the regular season as well, as he and a great crew on NBC Sports Bay Area will have all of your 49ers coverage. How are you?
4: I'm doing fantastic. How are you doing, John?
3: Good. I'm doing fantastic as well. Are you doing fantastic because the preseason is over?
4: Yeah, that has a lot to do with it. Yeah, in 3 days. 3 days in a row. Well, actually, going back to Wednesday. So Wednesday, Thursday, Friday, Saturday, Sunday, I don't have to make the drive to Santa Clara. So that makes me feel really good. I'm energized, yeah. I'm refreshed, and then, you know, a busy few days here, you know, with the 49ers getting down to their 53-player limit. In a lot of different ways. I mean, it's usually kind of cut and dried, and you know, there's maybe a couple things going on, but they have so much stuff to juggle with, you know, who do they start on injured reserve? You know, which two guys do they put on injured reserve before or at the same time as the cut to 53? Which guys do they keep on the 53, but know that they're going to be placing on injured reserve the day after? Which veterans do they, vested veterans who aren't subject to waivers, do they say, hey, look, we're going to cut you today, but we want to re-sign you tomorrow. You cool with that? So there's a lot of stuff going on behind the scenes just to get to that 53. And then that's Sunday. Then Monday they practice. Tuesday a walkthrough. Wednesday they practice. And then they're off to Australia. So whoever's getting on that plane will be the guys who are eligible, or will be the ones suiting up a week later when they kick off against the Rams. It'll be Australia time, September 11th, but here on the West Coast, it'll be September 10th.
3: Yeah.
4: Well, you get all that? Are you taking notes? Well, I mean, you get all that?
3: Yeah, I actually am. That's what I do. I mean, I used to, you know, Papa would go off for like 20 minutes, and I'm an avid note taker now on the show. So you were talking, and so I was taking a bunch of notes. But to kind of cut through, because you gave us a lot of great information there, and I think somebody has asked Kyle this question, but how complicated does it make it that, like you said, there's a bunch of guys out right now. Some guys are going to have to go, you know, like you said, on the injured reserve, but come back. Maybe that's a Christian Kirk. Mm-hmm. You know, how complicating do these injuries make this whole process that you just described?
4: It does make it, because then there's also the element of, well, he's got an injury. He wouldn't be able to play week one or maybe week two, but I think we could get him back for week three. So do you just leave a guy like that on the 53, or do you just say, you know what, let's just go the first 4 weeks without him and bring him back week five? And now players who are on IR who kind of fit into that realm of, well, they could be cleared after 2 weeks. Now, new rule, those guys can practice. You know, used to be those guys could not practice until the 4 week period was up. And then that makes it difficult for a player to just, okay, out for 4 weeks and now start practicing on the week that there's a game. So now, you know, with a player, let's see, who would be a good example of this? Now, I don't know what they're going to do with Malik Mustafa, if he's going to start off on injured reserve or not. He's had that hamstring, but I'll just use him as an example. You know, if in the past, if they were, and I don't know that they will, but if they were to put Mustafa on injured reserve, he wouldn't be able to practice until 4 weeks down the line. This year, you can begin practicing the player after 2 weeks, but they just wouldn't be eligible to play for that until that fifth week. They have to sit out 4 games. So it's more likely that a player, and I'll just, again, use Mustafa as the example, could be right back in the starting lineup week 5 because he would have already been ramping up and ready to go with 2 weeks of practices leading into that week 5 game. So, yeah, there's a lot more to kind of look at. And I do, you know, there every year it seems like 49ers have had a guy where they release. I think last year was Thomas Morstead, as I recall.
3: I remember, maybe
4: somebody else. Right, they cut him, and everybody's like, what's going on? They just cut their punter, the only guy that they've had in the camp? And it's like, no, they're cutting him. It's more of a clerical type of thing, some roster maneuvering. They're signing him back. Well, this year there might be some of that as well. I mean, it might be, you know, could be the long snapper, John Weeks, you know, like, hey, they're cutting their long snapper. Oh, no. What are they going to do? Well, they're signing him back tomorrow. And that is players who are eligible for that would be the vested veterans, 4 years or more in the NFL, who aren't subject to waivers, so they can decide who they sign with at any time after being released. And if there's, you know, the agreement, the handshake agreement, like, hey, here we go. We're cutting you today. We want to re-sign you tomorrow. You good with that? Yep, I'm good with that. Okay, there we go. And that enables them to carry a player on the initial 53 that they can then place on injured reserve and bring back later in the season. So, yeah, there's a lot of that stuff that's going on right now.
3: Is there anything to know? Did anybody make the team, not make the team? Was there anything to take? I mean, Pinheiro was absolutely great last night and all the field goals. I don't think I've ever seen a game like that where last preseason game he got like 10 field goals and all these ones from long distance. But as far as on the field, did anything matter from last night other than seeing Pinheiro kick all those field goals?
4: Well, I do think a couple things mattered. I'm looking more on the offensive side here. I do think that Kalon Black and Jordan James are two pretty good options for the 49ers as a backup running back to Christian McCaffrey. And as Kyle said after the game, hey, look, the third guy probably isn't going to see a whole lot of action unless there's an injury. They just don't do a running back rotation of three guys. I mean, heck, in the past, the second guy's been lucky to get any touches, so you don't expect the third guy to get much action. So I would say that probably more the stuff you don't see. You know, we can see how Kalon Black ran the football and somehow avoided going head on to that camera cart on the sideline. You know, we could see how Jordan James ran and did other things. But, you know, it's the assignments. You know, it's a blitz pickup. It's where, how the guys hit the hole. How in tune were they to the play call? So that stuff matters. I think my guess would be the backup running back is Kalon Black, but confidence level on making that statement probably not particularly high. I think probably a good sign for him that he started the game and was out after what, three series, and then Jordan James played a lot after that. But yeah, I mean, Jordan James has not played a whole lot of football since coming to the 49ers. He was injured last training camp. He's been injured this training camp, but he's healthy now and he looks good. So that's one thing. The other thing is, you know, Carver Willis at left guard. You know, did he do enough to hold on to that job or keep that job or just have it to open the season? So that's one thing that'll be something the coaching staff will dive into and look how he was as far as the assignments. And then another one, and this is, you know, kind of bottom part of the roster, but Enrique Cruz was the only player on either side of the ball who played every snap for the 49ers. 100% of the snaps on offense, he played left tackle. You know, Trent Williams didn't play in this game, and the two swing tackles the 49ers have, neither one of those guys is available because Vidarian Lowe has a high ankle sprain, will probably go on IR, and Austin Pleasance has the knee sprain, and he didn't play either. So with Enrique Cruz, fifth round pick, who has all the measurables, including, you know, foot speed, the fastest offensive lineman at the combine, you know, as far as the traits go, he is a really good fit for what the 49ers do. Here's the thing with him, though. They don't need him this year. He's raw as an oyster. They don't need him this year. They probably won't even need him next year. But if you're looking for developing a guy and kind of creating him how you want to mold him as a potential future left tackle, he might be worth keeping around. And for him, you know, the 49ers have to weigh, okay, does this guy who has the size, the speed, the everything, but is just raw, is he worth, you know, devoting a roster spot to, knowing that probably he's not even going to suit up for a game this year, but down the road, if we stick with him, he could be a starter. That's what they have to determine. So that, to me, that's going to be an interesting one, because some of these guys, you know, if they waive a young player and another team claims him, he might not ever come back to the team, might not ever come back to the 49ers. So that's one, I think, interesting scenario that the 49ers have to look at as they piece together their roster.
3: That's a really good point. Matt Maiocco is joining us. Make sure you're following him, watching him, reading him. He's doing all things 49ers, as he always does. One thing that you tweeted out, and I was thinking the same thing. You mentioned that Alfred Collins and C.J. West were in the game at the start of the second half. Now, I know, especially in Collins' case, there's been injuries, but I remember at the start of last year's training camp and watching Collins wearing that 95 and just brutalizing people. And then CJ West, before he got injured last training camp, like he looked like a wrecking ball. He looked like a Tasmanian devil. And it's all of a sudden those guys have kind of leveled off. What happened? And are they, I mean, obviously they're in the plans because there's a lot of young guys in that interior defense, but they really need those guys to step up. But it's kind of like they just hit

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3: There's some pretty good competition at defensive tackle with a lot of young guys who have kind of been thrust in there and have shown some good stuff too. Like three undrafted guys over the past 2 years have looked pretty good. That would be Sebastian Valdez from last year, and then this year Bryson Eason and James Thompson Jr. So, I don't think the 49ers are even close to giving up on the two guys that we talked about here, Collins and West. But yeah, they need to step it up and make sure that when they're on the field, they're in no way, shape, or form a liability for that run defense.
4: You're the best, man. Thank you so much for the insight.
3: All right, John.
4: I'm looking forward to, as always, talking to you throughout the season. Talk to you soon.
3: Absolutely. Thanks, John. Talk to you soon.
4: You got it.
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9: We do it every week with Marcus Thompson of The Athletic. Best sports writer in the country joins us on the UMA guest line. Marcus, what's up, man? How's the Friday?
10: What up, Marcus?
11: Oh, man, it's an excellent Friday. Beautiful weather. Lots of writing to do. So, yeah, I'm in my bag.
9: Yes. Yeah. What are you working on? What's lots of writing to do? What should we be looking out for?
10: Yeah.
11: I'm just a game changer, you know, trying to figure out ways to alter the evolution of sport. I'm working on a profile.
9: Oh, for sure.
11: But you like what I did? You saw what I did
10: there,
11: right?
10: I saw what you did there. I saw what you did there.
9: Yeah, we saw. Yeah.
10: September 15th, yeah. Game changer. At a Barnes & Noble near you.
9: Yeah, I was waiting. I was like, yeah. I should probably pull that up.
11: I'm terrorizing press conference throughout the season.
10: Yeah, I knew that was coming.
11: Way to get it in
9: exactly. Getting questions.
10: Yaxel's a game changer. Yeah, what'd you say?
9: That extension stuff is kind of a game changer. I feel like
11: available in Barnes and Noble. Yeah. Right, go ahead. If you got one, send me a DM for a good way to get my book title into a press conference.
9: I'm
11: to be creative this time. Yeah.
9: And if you can't remember the name of the book title, it's Game Changer. So make sure you
10: Game Changer.
9: You work that in. It's about changing games. You know what I mean? Marcus Thompson with us. He's the author of that book, Game Changer, on the UMA guest line. I want to talk mostly Niners today with you because that's kind of where our focus is now. Less than a week from the first game, they announced that Sam Okanjanu didn't even make the trip. We're assuming Nick Bosa is going to play and George Kittle, because why travel all that way if they're not going to? It seems like they're trending in that direction. Where in your mind is the biggest discrepancy or matchup discrepancy between the Niners and the Rams entering this game?
11: I mean, how could it not be the line? The offensive line against their defensive line. I do think we get a little ahead of ourselves with, like, Aaron Donald. We don't know what he'll be, but, man, like, Myles Garrett alone,
10: yeah,
11: just by himself is enough.
9: Yeah.
11: I feel like, and because it's so important to what they do, like, they're going to have to score, and that means Brock Purdy is going to have to be protected. And, yeah, it's going to be tough against that front line. So I do think, to me, that's the real kind of, like, game changer for the Rams, if I will, right? Like, that's the place where they really set themselves apart. And now they're good the other places, but the 49ers are good, you know, in other places too. So, you know, obviously, you know, if Nick Bosa is on a pitch count, or, right, you know, like, they have players. The question is, like, what capacity will those players be? Will they be elite or not? But I think on, like, at their best on both sides, it's going to be tough to deal with that defensive front.
10: Niner fans already have Rams fatigue of what's gone on this offseason. And, you know, some people are saying, well, the Rams are old as well. They got older players. But I think, I mean, they prove it in recent years. They can win the whole thing. Their injuries don't plague them as much as the 49ers. Do you think that all the hype that's going around the Rams this offseason is warranted?
11: I do think it's warranted. But I also think the 49ers fans should think that's a good thing. Like, they will get all of the attention. And as this offseason has proved, as last season's, you know, the past seasons has proved, like, attention isn't always great. Everybody doesn't handle it well, right? Like, how does Puka Nacua handle it now, right? Like, yeah. You know what I'm saying? It just creates the combustibility, and it's added pressure when you're expected to win. I think, you know, best case scenario for the 49ers is that everybody will be paying attention to the Rams and Seahawks. So even when they do win, nobody will say, here they come. Like, not for a while.
10: Yeah.
11: And if they lose, it won't be the end of the world. It's not like a lot. Now, imagine if the Rams lose, right? Like, it's the lead story. It's the big deal. So I do think it's a setup for them. Like, they have to manage this part well. And, you know, perhaps they will. Like, they've done it before. They've got the same quarterback, right? Like, they've got a hungry Myles Garrett who's never really won anything. Like, it's kind of set up for them to win, but I think it's the best thing for the 49ers. Like, don't look over here. Let us get our life together. And then, you know, week 12, let's see where they are. And I think at the end, it'll be one of those situations that if this goes well for the 49ers, it'll be one of those situations where, like, you don't want to play the 49ers in the first round, right? You don't want them to possibly thwart your championship title. And I think it was the other way last year. Like, you know, the 49ers didn't want to see Seattle, right?
10: Yeah.
11: But they could become that team if this thing works out accordingly to their plans.
9: Talking to Marcus Thompson on the UMA guest line. I mean, the Rams on paper, we've talked about it all offseason. Like, I mean, it was a galaxy of stars. You get so many guys. They have two guys who are going to start on the defense at some point who have won multiple Defensive Player of the Year awards. It's never happened before. And, I mean, you want to cap off the season with a championship with that relentless pursuit to be the greatest, Marcus. Where can the 49ers... Yeah, see what I did there?
11: I did. I didn't even see it coming, but as soon as it came, I was ready.
9: By the way, another book by Marcus KD, The Relentless Pursuit to Be the Greatest, available now in stores near you. Where are the 49ers better than the LA Rams?
11: What? I'm so locked in on the KD. I don't know how you.
9: You're locked in on the plug. He's locked in on the plug of his own book that he can't say. Can't come
11: with
9: an
11: answer. For a loop. Yeah. You threw me for a loop. All right, ask me again. I'm sorry. Where
9: do you think the 49ers are better than the Rams?
11: I'm going to say something crazy. I can't do it.
9: You're going to say it makes it work in. What do you got?
11: That's a tough call. Probably quarterback, but no. Maybe if Stafford's old, maybe he's hurt. Purdy, on a given day, Purdy could probably be better. Tight end. Like, I mean, you want to say McCaffrey's probably arguably one of the best players on the field, but they're no slouches running back either. Same way the other way, right? Like, McCaffrey's probably the player you prefer, but in a game, do they have the best running back? Probably. It's tough to know, like, how they're going to play. But I do think in a given game, like, especially from what we've seen between these teams in the past, Purdy can have a better game than Stafford. Like, that, I think that's probably got to happen. Because if Stafford has a great game, like, that's the difference right there. But, you know, the 49ers have given him problems before in the past. So, like, I could see that, you know, McCaffrey, I mean, this is a different team they're playing, but, you know, he made his 49ers introduction at SoFi against the Rams, right? Where it's like, Oh, this dude is different. So that was a different team, though, right? Remember, was that the game where Debo, like, trucked Jalen and he was talking crazy to
10: him?
11: That was the 49ers that kind of, like, stunned on the Rams. So they're so loaded, it's hard to find a place, but I think the most important place, or like the the saving hope of the 49ers is that on a given game, Brock Purdy could have a miraculous rise.
0: You're trying to tie it all together.
9: That was golden.
11: Yeah. I couldn't even get it out with a straight face.
10: That was good.
9: In stores now, by the way. Another book title from Marcus Thompson.
10: All right, talking to Marcus Thompson.
9: Game changer by Marcus Thompson.
10: Yeah. September 15th.
9: Yeah.
10: Talking to Marcus Thompson on the UMA guest line. What do you think about the two travel plans? You got the 49ers who are in Australia right now, and the Rams plan to go the day before. It just seems to me like the 49ers have the better plan, a whole week to get acclimated. The Rams are going to come in just kind of, you know, tired off of that trip. It seems like a golden opportunity for the 49ers here.
11: I agree. Like, I don't even understand what they're – I guess the idea is, like, we're going to be cooked either way. Let's just be cooked once.
10: Right.
11: Like, I don't get it. Like, they're going to fly, like, basically a day and then play. That's weird to me. Now the 49ers are going to fly, get acclimated, then have to fly back and get acclimated.
10: Right.
11: But it feels like they have the time to do that. I really don't. I do feel like that's an advantage for the 49ers. I really don't understand what the Rams are trying to accomplish here. And if they lose, I would probably attribute it to that. Like, they just, it was harder for them to be ready to play based on their travel schedule. And, you know, yeah, if they go out and dominate with the travel schedule, it's like, yo, hang it up. You know, we might have one of our newest dynasties.
10: Oh, man. All right, last one for you, Marcus. What'd you make of the Clippers punishment that the NBA gave them the other day?
11: Yeah, so I literally was like, I was like driving when I saw it. And my whole bent is like, you know, I'm done on the phone with driver. That's what I'm trying to do, right? On the phone. So I'm like, I'm telling my daughter to read this for me. I'm like, she's just reading off the graphics. I'm like, oh, they just killed the Clippers.
0: Yeah.
11: Like the Clippers are going to go back to the Clippers I remember.
0: Yeah.
11: Right? The you know, Penny Marshall Clippers, right? Like, she's getting the Clippers back. Like, you know what I'm saying? Like, Billy Crystal's getting the Clippers back.
9: Right.
11: It was like, yo. And I just didn't think they would do this. I knew something was up when ESPN put out that report and the NBA immediately followed. And Mike Bass, who's like, you know, we all know behind the scenes, you know, when he put his name on it, it's like, ooh, okay, like, something's going to happen.
10: Right.
11: But for them, I was thinking, like, essentially, these are owners punishing themselves, right? And they're setting the standard for what the punishment. They elevated it. This wasn't the punishment for the Timberwolves. They're elevating it, and I think this is like a message, to a relatively new owner too, and to other new owners, like, don't be so arrogant and get caught, because it wasn't just that they got caught. If you're looking at this stuff, they were just like ridiculous with it.
10: Yeah.
11: You know, they're out in the open playing at people's face. Like, this stuff is there, right? Like, it's, I think it feels like that's what they're saying. Like, we don't ever want to do this. Even Adam Silver said, we got to have a smoking gun from the beginning. I'm like, man, they ain't doing nothing, because it's the owners deciding. And for them to decide to essentially off a franchise like that, you know, and then if the trade goes through, like, it feels like the bigger punishment would be like, make Kawhi stay, right? Like, no, you stay right here. But now if the trade goes through, and then he go, now they really have nothing. So, man, that was more gangster than I thought. And it's weird to me that Adam Silver, like, made his name for himself, like hurting the Clippers. And now we're back full circle.
9: Yeah, right.
11: Like,
9: yeah.
11: Oh, Adam Silver's a gangster.
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12: What's up, fellas? Mike Golic Jr. here. 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So call the right play. 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
26: Buona dimineața.
25: EAS, if it's in the game, it's in the game. 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Let me break down the stories for you. Basically, you determine whether or not you want to spend the next hour of your existence engaged in this experience. All right. Boy, the NFL and then famous golfers gone bad here. So Tiger Woods gets 5 years of his driver's license suspended, which seems like a big penalty. But it was actually, he basically pled not guilty, saw the writing on the wall, and this was potentially going to be his third DUI. And there's pretty significant prison time that's associated with that. You know, we shouldn't mess around with that. I mean, if you're driving, he rolled his car in a neighborhood.
0: In a
25: basically residential neighborhood. I mean, it must have been pretty fast. They find a couple of Vicodin in his pockets. I mean, basically, it's clear to me, you know, if you're anecdotal observation, he's got an opioid addiction problem at this point. I mean, if you're driving that fast in a residential neighborhood and ultimately end up with your Range Rover on its side and you're on the side of the road, not great. So, but he pled it down to reckless driving instead of, so it's not a driving under the influence charge. So we'll walk you through that. Tony Romo is a good one. There's a quote from Brideshead Revisited where Sebastian basically acts as though he's inebriated, and he says, "It was neither the quantity nor the quality, but the mixture. The wines were too various." And in Tony Romo's case, he says he's got an over-reliance on alcohol.
0: Yeah.
25: So he basically pleads no contest to operating while intoxicated. Walk you through that. And then we got Jed York. This here is a story about a man named Jed. Makes plenty of money to keep his family fed. But then one day he tried to pay for some sex. And just more than Danielle is soon to be his ex. He just basically got booted from the board of directors for the Silicon Valley Leadership Group. Because nothing says leadership like getting busted at 9:30 in the morning at a trailer park. I mean, this is a headline. While living with his parents in Ohio, this is true.
0: Yeah.
25: Because he's moved out because he's getting divorced. Amid divorce proceedings from his wife, Danielle Balalami, with his 13 and 10-year-old children part of the process, he's arrested for soliciting prostitution. So, yeah. Not great.
0: He's a billionaire, and he's driving, an hour and a half to go see a prostitute for $150?
25: Oh, boy. Yeah, that's Mr. Kraft from Robert Kraft from the Patriots, essentially driving his Bentley to a strip mall massage parlor. There's no doubt that he was engaged in probably illegal behavior based upon a contract that's against public policy. But because, as we'll find out in this case, we're going to talk about Flock CEO Garrick Langley and essentially Fourth Amendment issues regarding unreasonable search and seizures. He had a right to privacy in the massage parlor, and ultimately the scope of the recordings were so broad that all of the evidence was thrown out as the fruit of the poisonous tree. So in that case, he walked away based upon the rights that we have as citizens against the government overstepping their bounds and treading on our rights. So we'll walk you through Jed York losing his position as the head of a group that essentially speaks for Apple and Meta in Silicon Valley, and then Tiger Woods and Tony Romo. And then we'll break into what I think is a pretty interesting story. So Flock CEO Garrick Langley promises to end crime with the surveillance cameras, but the tech is raising privacy concerns. Apparently on the Hill in Folsom, there's an anti-Flock basically sign or some sort of designation into the side of the Hill in Folsom, California. There's 120,000 cameras across the country, and what makes it a little bit frightening to some people in terms of privacy issues is that they're all basically interconnected. So it's a network of 120,000 cameras, and law enforcement's using it. And essentially, there's a balance between essentially preventing crime. So, you know, if it prevents a terrorist attack or basically gets a child that's been abducted back to their family, that is a great use of the technology because it's got automated license plate recognition. It's got mass video surveillance, and basically it uses Google location technology to find out where basically cars are and where people are. But there's also an issue as to whether or not the government's following you around. Is your movement basically part of your privacy? Are your whereabouts part of your privacy? So we'll walk you through what's going on with that. We'll walk you through the privacy concerns. Because typically when you're in public, you don't have a reasonable expectation of privacy. But what has happened is that because we have now technology that augments our senses, so it's no longer rifling through your suitcase at the airport, but now it's basically 120,000 cameras following everybody around, and then remembering that information, and then ultimately knowing where you are in terms of your movements, which can tell a lot about your life to the government, which basically may be infringing upon your Fourth Amendment rights against unreasonable search and seizure. That's the idea, because there's no right of privacy in the Constitution. And it's been basically interpreted as the unreasonable search and seizure.
0: It's in the penumbras.
25: So the idea is that we'll walk you through that because it's an interesting debate that's going on in Supreme Court. the liberals and three of the conservative justices, Roberts, Kavanaugh, and Gorsuch, ultimately have kind of sided with the liberal justices to provide a 6-3 majority in regards to some of the ubiquitous technological advances that are ultimately leading to information being stored on the citizenry, which in public, which would lead to a violation of your expectation of privacy and unreasonable search and seizure.
0: Yeah, I don't necessarily agree with the way you characterize it. I would say that it's conservative not to allow the government to do all of that, to be more liberal to allow the government to do it. So the liberal justices were actually siding with the more conservative justices on protecting your rights.
25: Well, yeah, but the only ones that voted against it were the conservative ones.
0: Yeah.
25: Which Clarence is Thomas and Alito. So, yeah, the conservative justices do not agree with you. There's three of them that basically the most conservative are the ones that indicate that the government should have more power to surveil you.
0: Absolutely not.
25: Yeah, I know. It is a weird dichotomy, isn't it? Mm-hmm. All right, so Bill Gates just said what no tech leader will say about AI. I was just listening to a New York Times. I like the New York Times because it's well-curated, right? So, I mean, if you've got like the New York Standard Event Chronicle, it could be some guy in Bulgaria just writing stuff on the internet, and you go, oh, that seems... But, you know, the New York Times, you know, they may have a liberal bent. In other words, freedom, basically science. Charlemagne is the one that came up with liberal arts. Basically said, look, it's going to be math, geometry, astronomy, rhetoric, and reason, and logic. And that's the liberal arts. That's where it got to start in basically 800 in what we know as France. And basically it was the Holy Roman Emperor, Charlemagne, who... basically brought back Rome and Latin and Catholicism essentially to what we know as France, and then had the liberal arts, which is essentially where we get liberalism from. So the idea is that the New York Times basically had this individual on talking about what just occurred at OpenAI and this company called Hugging Face. And so OpenAI basically gave a task to a swarm of what's called agents. So in other words, it's just basically computer programs that say, look, be as persistent as you can, and basically as capable as you can, and go solve this problem. And they broke in illegally into the computer system, which shows that it can happen and they couldn't stop it. And the next step is, you know, that could get into the federal government. That could get into our banking system. So Bill Gates is going to talk about the permanent job displacement, widespread safety threats, and then psychological harm to children. We'll talk about that, and basically the fact that we have a pusillanimous legislature that basically is not doing anything federally to essentially curtail this behavior. And then we'll talk about the U.S. Geographic Names Information System and how Apple and Google have basically changed, per the executive order of Donald Trump, to Lake Ontario is now Lake America. And then...
0: it'll always be Ontario to me.
25: Which is makes it an easy transition to Florida, man. AI Judge Judy... basically, Claude's Anthropic to put a little bit of a softer persona on our impression that is going to be left with us from Bill Gates' perspective of artificial intelligence. AI Judge Judy will weigh in on a Florida man. Cops taser drunken skateboarder at beach after chase. Naked Florida man and swim enthusiast bites police officer in arm and gets tased. A Florida Taco Bell worker fires a gun at three female customers after one tried to fill a water cup with soda. All right, stay with us. 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
4: 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You've been served.
25: All right, we are back. When I say we are back, Craig Fontaine, Ashton, Edward Allen Shady. Shady attorney gives some legal direction. We are personal injury attorneys by trade, curious by nature. So ultimately, we've been doing the show for quite some time. It gives us the opportunity to go into intellectual pathways that are less demanding in terms of the focus and the empathy that's necessary to get the kind of outcomes that we get with three or four really big cases going towards resolution right now. One, a young man, secondary brain injury, a graduate from UC Berkeley, struggling with getting out of a basically wakeful, unconscious state. We've got another really tragic event, which actually drove the scene yesterday up in the foothills of the Sierra Nevadas just to get a sense of it before the mediation. I basically was able to count 46 different driveways and cross traffic before Highway 49 and where the accident happened, where a grandmother pulled out into traffic, was hit by basically a tractor trailer.
8: Oh,
25: she was killed instantly and died in the lap of her three-year-old grandson with a dog. Their family dog was dead as well. So I'm representing the mother or the daughter of the grandmother or the mother for in terms of her relationship, and then also the little boy and his interest. So I went to the scene to basically see personally how I can leverage some of the issues associated with the facts and the physical evidence, which I found very helpful. And then also have a case where this guy, great guy, basically left as a result of the Ronald Reagan provided an avenue for refugees of the Soviet Union's invasion of Afghanistan, walked through the Khyber Pass, 6 years old, and then ultimately made it to Islamabad and was in a refugee camp. And then his grandmother got them to Fremont, taking advantage of something Ronald Reagan had set up. And his first job was at McDonald's, and he walked from high school with his McDonald's outfit on, McDonald's uniform, learned how to speak English there, and ultimately got hit by somebody who drives for a very major company, and the driver happens to be a registered sex offender and has got a history of substance abuse. So believe me, I got them on their back foot, and you know, I took the time over a couple weekends where I just sat down with our client and said, hey, tell me about your story, because I'm sure as somebody who pays attention to history that if you left Afghanistan, there's probably something interesting there. It turned out, you know, he's a guy that basically said his best day in order. First best day was trying French fries at McDonald's.
8: Mm.
25: And the second one is when he got his driver's license. And the best day by far is when he became a U.S. citizen. And he's taken advantage of all the opportunities this country offers. And he gets basically taken out, seriously injured by a major corporation. I'm not going to name it because at this point, I'm going to give him the benefit of the doubt that they don't hire basically child sex offenders, pedophiles regularly. But it isn't a fact that might come in, at least in terms of his violation of parole when he was basically found with a substance abuse problem. That's the type of thing that factors into, you know, why you're hiring somebody like this to drive an 80,000-pound, essentially dangerous object on highways frequented by the rest of our citizenry. So that's what we do for a living, not what we do on the show. And if you want to see the multimillion-dollar outcomes, go to AshtonMPrice.com. Or if you like what you're hearing and you want to see today, I got a black bow tie on, basically kind of a dark blue, looks like a dinner jacket, and been watching this show. It's a Danish show on Masterpiece Theater, and it is set in the 1920s. So one of the actors has this kind of Howard Hughes-esque mustache. So I've grown that. So if you want to see an attorney that looks like, in my estimation, an aging 40s film star, go to YouTube and you'll see Edward Allen Shady and Craig Ashton doing the show. Live and in person. All right, so Tiger Woods strikes plea deal in Florida, rollover case, loses driver's license for 5 years. So Tiger Woods struck plea deal in Florida DUI rollover case on Wednesday, so this week. He entered the courthouse with his girlfriend, Vanessa Trump, and stayed silent as he walked past reporters. Should. I mean, come on, man. I mean, you were, talk about flying too close to the sun. I mean, this guy could have basically Jack Nicklaus's record of majors gone. I mean, he was on pathway 100% to do that. He started making some really, really bad choices. And ultimately, you know, this is the third time now that he's had some sort of incident in a vehicle where, you know, there's been either drugs or alcohol involved.
0: Yeah, he got a little too hubris with regard to his fame, fortune, and ability to woo the public, and it just came back to bite him with another DUI.
25: Yeah, what he's going to find, ask Nora Desmond. he's going to find that, you know, life is going to pass him by. Because you know what? He's not looking great. He's got big bags under his eyes. He's going bald. He can't play golf that well anymore. And he's going to find out that the people that loved him are not going to love him as much unless he's got some sort of, you know, special gift. Because I never found him super funny. I never found him super charming. I never, you know, it's not like, somebody that you watch and go, oh, I like that guy. He's not that. He was just basically a maestro at golf. And, you know, that is behind him, and he's basically 51 years old. He's not playing golf tournaments much anymore.
0: He's 51?
25: I think he's 51,
0: yeah. He looked like 70 when he walked into the courtroom.
25: And, you know, so now he's basically getting a break where he's only losing his driver's license for 5 years. Big deal for him. Dude, you should have had a car and driver the whole freaking time. I mean, come on, man. You have enough money where you can have a car and driver 24/7 in different cars, whatever car you want. You just push a button and they show up and, you know, they'll drive you everywhere. But what do? You're driving around. I mean, after a golf tournament, he rolls his car. I think he breaks his femur, his tibia, his fibula. And then, you know, he did not get any sort of charges there. To me, that seemed like an event where probably got a break because he was Tiger Woods. I mean, a normal person would have their blood drawn at the hospital to see whether or not they had drugs or alcohol in their system based upon the severity of that accident and the danger to public. He's lucky he didn't hit anybody. He's probably going 80 miles an hour down a hill, rolls his car a couple times. And then this one, he's in a residential, you know, 25. And it's, you know, with shrubbery and basically high hedges where little kids can jump out.
0: Family.
25: Yeah, and then, you know, then he's getting a reckless driving. So, you know, time to wake up, my brother. All right, so Tony Romo.
0: But, you know, the other thing is, the guy didn't even have the courtesy to say guilty. He said no contest. He's not admitting guilt, but he's not contesting the charge, but it's the same as a guilty charge. But he just didn't have the, you know, wherewithal to actually come up and say I did wrong.
25: Yeah, so, I mean, he's making Phil Mickelson look like a schoolboy.
0: A saint. Saint Nicholas.
25: Phil Mickelson only has a drug, gambling, and sex addiction problem.
0: I did like the one question somebody shouted at him when he was leaving the courtroom. Can he still drive a golf cart? You know, because a lot of golf courses, you have to actually, I mean, like Empire Ranch and Folsom, you have to cross a public street to get from one hole to the other when you get from the first hole to the second hole. And if you're actually drinking on that golf course, in that golf cart, that is a DUI.
25: Yeah, definitely a DUI, but you don't have to need a driver's license to drive a golf cart.
0: I know, but he could get another DUI.
25: He could, 100%. Yeah, 100%. Yeah, anything, you can get it on a bike. You can get it basically in a golf cart. You can get it on an electric bike. Yeah, so ATV. So, yeah, anything that basically is powered by anything other than your own feet in terms of not enhanced mechanical power. So a bike is enhanced mechanical power. DUI. In California, the California Vehicle Code treats a bicycle just like a motor vehicle. You always got to ride with traffic, got to obey the traffic laws. And if you don't, because we have a lot of people come to us and they're riding against traffic because they think it's safer. And, you know, the problem, and this is a very typical people, when you're coming out of a driveway, you're looking left because that's where traffic's coming from. If a bike's coming from your right because they're riding against traffic, then accidents occur. And we're able to succeed in those cases many times because somebody's violating the vehicle code doesn't mean you can kill them.
0: Correct.
25: But ultimately, the vehicle code applies to you when you're on a bike and drunk driving. Same thing when in a golf cart. All right. So Tony Romo admits over-reliance on alcohol. That's a nice way to say it.
0: Another plea of no contest.
25: Yeah. Court records show that Romo's plea of no contest resulted in his driving privileges being revoked for 6 months. You also have to complete the alcohol assessment program while paying a total of $834 in fines. Romo is also required to have an ignition interlock device installed in any vehicle that is owned, operated, or registered in his name. So that goes from state to state. So that carries over.
0: Yeah, if you don't know what an ignition interlock device is, it's also, you know, out on the street, it's known as a blow and go. It's to blow into a device that'll say it has no alcohol on its breath before the car will even start. So Tony's got a blow and go.
25: Yeah, I think that's a good idea. And then, you know, also, you know, Tiger Woods is facing some problems here because Tiger Woods has got all these endorsements, and I don't know if I'm Callaway or, you know, Titleist or whatever, Nike, that I want this guy to be the face of my company. You know, because you give people a lot of leeway when they're winning majors, right? You know, if he has this comeback story, they go, okay, you know, on balance, I think we're probably going to sell, you know, more shoes or more golf clubs because this guy's overcome basically drug or alcohol addiction. It's a great story. Right now, it doesn't look like it. I mean, he looks like a beaten down guy who essentially is kind of really lost his mojo, and that is going to really impact him. He's going to find out, much like Mike Tyson, you know, that all of a sudden you go from flying high to bankruptcy pretty quickly when you've got a, you know, 200-foot yacht that costs you probably $12 million a year to maintain, you know, with the crew. You've got basically houses all over the world that you didn't know that you've got all these, you know,
0: maintenance costs, everything.
25: And then all of a sudden, you know, your private jets and all those things, you go, ho, I think I'm going broke. You know, Johnny Depp will tell you, right? So the idea is that Johnny Depp at least can rehabilitate himself and become, you know, Ebenezer Scrooge and still get paid because he's an actor. Tiger Woods just can't go out and recreate his magic on the golf course because age is a cruel mistress and when it comes to, you know, being a professional athlete.
0: Yeah, and the multiple surgeries he's had, his body just can't hold up to the rigor of that sport anymore.
25: Yeah, he took care of himself so well by staying up for 3 days in a row with prostitutes in Vegas, too, you know?
0: You know, man's got stamina.
25: Yeah, right. Yeah, the opposite of Wheaties.
0: Yeah.
25: You know, basically, he's going to find out that there's going to be some issues pertaining to probably his cash flow. And, yeah, best of luck to you. You know, get your act back together. You're somebody that, you know, my mom loved Tiger Woods, and she would be heartbroken. You know, she passed away about a decade ago. She would be heartbroken to see this because, you know, this is a guy that a lot of people looked up to as basically somebody that they wanted to be like. And you don't want to be like Tiger. Anybody that's basically referencing a Tiger, like Tiger is referencing a Tiger, Tony the Tiger Romo, you don't want to be doing that. And then Jed York. So essentially,
0: was he in Vegas with Tiger?
25: So yeah, apparently Ohio, you can get your swerve on out there too. So essentially, Jed York getting divorced, and this is still ongoing. So this sort of behavior, because California is a no-fault state, so it doesn't matter what a wretch you are, doesn't matter how reprehensible you are, unless there's something in a codicil in the prenup that says if you get caught, you know, basically soliciting prostitution, then the prenup is no longer enforceable, or I get, you know, 5X on the monthly spousal support. Because he was involved in a long-term marriage. He was married, I think, 2011, so it's more than 10 years. So that means that spousal support kicks in, and it's lifetime at that point. And then, ultimately, if there's a prenup, there may be a codicil based upon the fact that if he gets caught cheating or you know, something that's scandalous like this, it may kick in. And then he's got kids. So he's got a 11, I think, and a 13-year-old. So the court will look at what's in the best interest of the children in terms of custody. And this sort of behavior does not basically rise to that level of, yeah, I think Jed's a guy that basically can provide some pretty good direction as a mentor to these kids. I mean,
0: yeah.
25: Right now, no. So now he's also losing his board membership. I think he was chairman of the board of a Silicon Valley, basically think tank called Silicon Valley Leadership Group. And the companies that he was representing, or this group kind of basically is a mouthpiece for, is essentially Apple, Amazon, Meta, Google, Microsoft, Tesla, basically want favorable policy for AI, tech regulation, taxes, and energy. And you don't want a guy like this anywhere near, you know, you when it comes to this based upon the way he behaved. Plus, there's a videotape now.
0: Well, there's other things, you know, that was just kind of like the icing on the cake. When I was reading that article, I was looking at the other guys that are working for this company. Here they report what? Net assets of $2.8 million, but they're taking salaries of $800,000 and then reporting losses. Almost just like a money laundering scheme that these guys are running.
25: Yeah, well, because Jed York made all of his money on his own, you figured he would be a little more responsible.
0: Yeah, yeah, you think.
25: No, he didn't. All right, we come back. All right, we're going to go ahead, and I think this is a really interesting conversation. This is about Flock cameras, and the right to privacy is changing rapidly because the right to privacy used to be only in your home, but now it could be extended actually out in the public based upon technology. Stay with us.
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4: 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You've been served.
25: All right. We are back. When I say we are back, Craig Fontaine Ashton, Edward Allen Shady. If you want to see what we look like in real time, go to YouTube, type in the All Things Legal Show. You're going to see a bow-tied attorney. Wearing bow ties for years when I went to UC Berkeley. Worked at Nordstrom's in the summer. That's where I learned how to legitimately tie a bow tie. Mm. And then, Ed, I think you know how to tie a bow tie now.
0: True. I had to do it when I went to the 250 Bowl in D.C. A month before last.
25: And then our producer had a bunch of old Rush Limbaugh ties that he gave Ed.
0: Got one on right now.
25: Yeah.
0: He goes, yeah, hey, you need to have some more splash for the camera.
25: So if you want to see what a splashy... basically tie looks like, go to YouTube and type in the All Things Legal Show. You'll see us. If you want to get a sense about who we are, our backgrounds, multimillion dollar outcomes. You know, we handle cases that are small, up to, you know, eight figure, multimillion dollar cases. And we have always five or six going at any given time, catastrophic injury cases and many times many more. But we always say, look, it's not about money for us. It's about whether or not our skill set will benefit you. A individual, Sergey, called the other day on behalf of a young lady named Alexandra, who basically was super surprised that he got to talk right to a lawyer. And that's what you do when you call this office. People call in. He talked to me, and then he called later. I was in the office and got to talk. Alexandra got to speak with you. And ultimately, she was in the hospital, I think, for a good 6 or 7 weeks. Very significant injuries. Got hit by a corporate defendant. That's the type of thing that we are very, very good at. Artisanal, curated information with years and years of experience, whereby we can use technology like we're going to talk about, but there's no basically substitute for real live human understanding of process and how to get to outcome. And that's what we offer you at Ashton & Price. All right. So I was listening to this, and the reason I thought this, I pulled up this story and you really got into it, is that I was listening again to a New York Times podcast about this guy, Garrett Langley. Mm-hmm. And Garrett Langley, he's from Georgia, and his car kept getting broken into. He's an engineer. And he went to the police and said, hey, you know, these guys are bringing him a car. And actually, there's people in our neighborhood that have guns in their glove boxes. They're being stolen. And the police officer said, you know, I can't do anything. It's only one person here. It's a small community. I can't do anything unless you get me a license plate. And he goes, a license plate? He goes, yeah. You know, you don't know this, but a license plate is really one of the single best pieces of information we have to track human behavior. So he goes, okay. So he came up with a couple of his buddies who are engineers, and they got, I think, a flip phone and basically a solar panel. And they basically were able to set up a camera system that would communicate with other camera systems that would take pictures of the license plates. And he gave it to the local constable, and basically crime went down dramatically. So it all started out basically for property crimes. You know, San Francisco has them. Back when, you know, everybody says we have more property crimes. Back, you know, back when I was, you know, in my, you know, teens and early 20s. I mean, people are breaking into cars all the time because we just went from essentially radio to cassette to 8-track, and everybody had all these great stereos, and people were breaking into cars left and right and stereo cassette players, stealing cassette players.
0: Yeah.
25: I mean, and now it's just the same thing. It's just, you know, different stuff. It's now your laptop's in the car.
0: I never had any of that experience. I mean, I used to leave my, the place I was living at when I was going to law school at the end of college. We never locked the door. We'd take off to Mexico for the weekend. The door would still be cracked when we got home. But at the time, I had nothing. If somebody stole something, they needed a heck of a lot more than I did because I had nothing at the time.
25: Yeah,
0: But my wife, her car's been broken into several times before we got married. So, yeah, she felt that it was a complete, you know, violation of her privacy and trust of society. So, yeah, some people take it very seriously.
25: Yeah, now I have a super fancy Lucid. It's got 1,100 horsepower. Back when I first started, I had a Zuzu Trooper. 4 cylinders that were engineered, 3 that were working with an electrical problem. I was negotiating my first contract. My car caught on fire on the Bay Bridge. And yeah, nobody would break into that car. Door ding would total it, right? So the idea is that, yeah, the type of car you have. Anyway, so this guy Garrett Langley. So now there are essentially 120,000 what are called flock cameras, and they're all interconnected in a network. And that's what makes it basically different. And so they have license plate recognition, mass surveillance, which is all connected, and then basically gunfire location systems as well. So if it basically gunfire happens, then they can basically locate where that is, and all their cameras will interact. And there's many, many law enforcement

0: Stanford football returns to the farm on Saturday, September 26th for another can't-miss ACC matchup against Georgia Tech. 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
3: Stopping crime 100%.
4: Yeah, it's a really interesting kind of debate. So one of is, you know, if it stops a terrorist attack in advance, 100%, I want that technology. If it can get a child that's been abducted and track down the abductor and get the child back, 100% want that technology. But it starts to lose its luster a little bit when you're trying to protect, you know, your basically stereo system, and it's gathering all this information on law-abiding citizens all across the country that can be used against them later, especially when you have these third parties like Google and Apple and all these others that are storing information that are based upon you that ultimately they've been asked to cooperate with the government for. So the Supreme Court recently has had to make some decisions about this, and there's three conservative justices, so Gorsuch and others, that have basically Roberts and
3: Kavanaugh,
4: who basically have agreed that this is a little bit of an overreach with the new technology. The one that kind of started the discussion was Carpenter v. United States in 2018. And in that case, the ACLU basically made an argument that searching evidence to connect an individual to a location based upon various robberies in the area, and then asking Google or a third-party vendor for that information is illegal without a warrant. So you need to get a warrant to get that information. You just can't ask it to be turned over.
3: Yeah, because they were arguing it's referred to as a third-party doctrine. If you turn your information voluntarily over to a third party, then there's no expectation of privacy. And it used to be with bank accounts. They could come in and get all your banking information because the bank's a third party. And then they had to pass the Financial Responsibility or Financial Privacy Act, which then went absolutely in contravention to what that Supreme Court decision was. But in this instance, it was similar to Robert Kraft, because when Robert Kraft was busted for prostitution at the strip mall, they found that the warrant was overbroad, too large. And with regard to this bank robbery, they put a geofence around the bank and said, we want all cell phone activity within an hour before, an hour after the robbery. And then we start winning those out. And now saying you weren't there, or you weren't involved in the crime. And they found that to be an overreach, and it was overbroad, the search. And they did not find that there was a waiver under the third-party doctrine in that matter.
4: Yeah, so the idea is that with this new technology, you've got drones flying around. You've got cameras that can take pictures of what you're doing in your backyard. And so there is this balance between, okay, so the airspace above your house is basically federal. And ultimately, you don't own that airspace, but you definitely have a right to privacy in your backyard. And you also have a property right in terms of quiet enjoyment in your backyard. So the laws that have been implicated in California and other places have to do with trespass and have to do with nuisance. And that's how you can stop it. In regards to the collection of the information like Flock, the Supreme Court has basically made a determination as recently as a case in 2026. Which basically was just decided, and this is Chatry v. United States. Police investigated a bank robbery in Virginia. Officers asked Google to provide anonymous location records for any devices inside a 17.5-acre area around the bank. Police narrowed the data and eventually identified Okello Chatry as a match. And essentially, Justice Kagan wrote the majority opinion, stated that people have a reasonable expectation of privacy in their cell phone location history, even when a third-party company like Google stores that data. And then the court rejected the government's argument that the brief data collection, such as a two-hour window, should escape Fourth Amendment rules. Justice Kagan, Sotomayor, Jackson, Gorsuch, Robert, and Kavanaugh made up the 6-3 majority. Justice Alito, Thomas, and Barrett basically dissented. So the idea is that it doesn't mean the government can't get that information. It just means they have to show a warrant. In other words, there's probable cause of criminal behavior, which I think is the way it should be. Yeah, it should be. So because otherwise what happens is that they can take your information, use it against you without a warrant, get access to it. Then all of a sudden they know, you know, what

0: Whether or not you're going to church, what that you said you're going to, or whether or not you're going to a strip mall like Robert Kraft is.
1: And on the trailer park.
0: And who knew the operative word would be strip? So he was in flagrante delicto in his Bentley. Not calling any attention to yourself in a strip mall in the middle of the panhandle on in Florida, right?
2: What I thought was one of the more cogent arguments they made was, if the police show up and they're outside of your house and they're not sure if you're in there or not, so they don't have a right to come in and invade the house, one might say. But when they start using infrared sensors and they start using thermal imaging, looking through walls, and that's an invasion of privacy because you do have a reasonable expectation when you're in the four corners of your house that somebody's not looking at you. But when they have the ability to do it through thermal imaging, infrared imaging, et cetera, then they better have a warrant because I know I'm on the side of protecting one's privacy rights over and above to the extent that I might prevent a crime or two, or even a major crime. I'm going, no, I'm not going to trade that off just because I want Big Brother knowing everything and anything about everybody in this country.
0: Well, it's really a change because the standard rule is you have no basically reasonable expectation of privacy when you're in public, period. But now because of the gathering of the information is so ubiquitous and it is so much more advanced than the typical human senses of sight, of hearing, of touch, any of those things that you would have in a normal search. And all this information can be stored that because it's now become supernatural in regards to its gathering, then there is now a movement with the U.S. Supreme Court to say that you do have some sort of expectation of privacy in public that requires a warrant for information that has been basically for information that is related to your movement.
2: Yeah. And yeah, I mean, everybody's making the argument on these cases, everything that it's going to the Fourth Amendment, search and seizure. An unreasonable search. But I would also go to the First Amendment, right of assembly. If a group of individuals are meeting privately or even publicly, but they're getting together for whatever reason, they want to play cards, they want to play checkers, they want to play, you know, canasta, I really don't care. But now if they're being followed all the time, it's going to inhibit their ability to assemble peacefully and lawfully because they necessarily do not want the government involved in what they're doing. So it also starts infringing upon your First Amendment rights to assemble without having the government interfere with that assembly.
0: I don't know what you're getting to in your off time, Ed, but I like it. So
2: canasta. Right, so, I'm playing canasta.
0: So there was a Monty Python, the Ministry of Silly Walks. We've got the Department of Redundancy Department. And now we got the U.S. Geographic Names Information System, which essentially is our government agency that allows for us to have some continuity in regards to what we're naming geographic locations. Donald Trump has determined that it's now no longer going to celebrate the Aztecs, the Olmecs, and the Toltecs and call it the Gulf of Mexico. It's now the Gulf of America, named after Amerigo Vespucci, who's basically Italian working for the Portuguese and the Spanish.
2: Sure.
0: So Gulf of America basically is a homage to Portugal, Spain, and Italy. So, but basically now we've got the Lake Ontario, which shares a part of its shores with New York State, is now Lake of America. So
2: on one side of the lake.
0: What is Google and Apple to do? Well, Google and Apple say we're going to use the U.S. Geographic Names Information System, and Donald Trump, through executive order, can change the name because he's the executive overseeing that particular department. In regards to the rest of it, Apple is going to keep the Lake Ontario for the rest of the world and Lake Ontario for on Google, same thing in Canada. So, yeah, call it Lake America. Still, bottom line is it is the Department of Redundancy Department.
2: Yeah, it's ruining the way I remember the name of the lakes.
0: Yeah, I know. It's going to be a lot easier if we just name everything Lake of America and then because, you know, we'll know where everything is.
2: Let's take the A off, America.
0: Yeah, right. All right, we come back. We'll go ahead and talk about Bill Gates talking about the AI, what other people won't say, and then AI Judge Judy, Florida man. Stay with us.
3: I'm with you.
4: 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In the immortal words of the Princess Bride's Vicini, Thocrates, Plato, morons. 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You've been served.

0: Craig Fontaine Nash and Edward Allen Shady. A show curated by attorneys with decades of experience and a producer, the G-Man.
1: The G-Man.
0: With even more decades of experience. He and Don Julio share something in common, 1942. And yeah, I got to tell you, you know, Rupert Murdoch's 95 still running Fox News. Basically, I went to a 90-year-old birthday party. Guy's basically still super active, unbelievably switched on. I take a lot of investment advice from him. He worked for the company that ultimately, or a group that ultimately took Google and Apple public, you know, years ago. He's got some great information, and 90's just a number. So the moral of the story is that the G-Man and his curation of the show hopefully makes it interesting to listen to, and hopefully Ed and I, with the curation of the information from our perspective as seasoned trial attorneys on a civil side specializing in personal injury, ultimately will make the show interesting as well. All right, so Bill Gates, essentially trying to get our mind off of Phoebe Gates, who's being looked at for fraud by using cookies to essentially take credit for sales that really she didn't have any basically involvement in.
1: Allegedly.
0: Yeah, Elizabeth Holmes territory. So Bill Gates basically says people building artificial intelligence know exactly how dangerous it is and are staying quiet because saying out loud would threaten the funding it relies on. I kind of believe that. I was listening to a snippet about what happened at OpenAI and basically Hugging Face. They put these agents out, essentially these computer programs, to say, look, I want you to swarm this particular problem. I want you to be capable and as persistent as possible. And don't give up. It's like sending somebody out, 50 people out for eggs. And there's no eggs except for one place, and they find it in Wisconsin, and they just keep going until they get it, and then they hand it off to the other agents, and they get it back to you. It's just, that's what it's like. It's just nonstop agentic behavior of a computer program, and it broke into Hugging Face and got into their system. So if they can do that now, when they're trying to put guardrails on it, it can get into the federal government, it can get into our social security system, get into our banking system. It could be dangerous. Bill Gates basically says that we've got the risk of permanent job displacement, widespread safety threats and psychological harm to children, not to mention invasion of our, you know, banking system, et cetera. How about our defense system? So we really need to start looking at this, because right now the people that are kind of controlling the dynamic are the ones that, you know, are basically have the technology. And, you know, obviously they're going to say things that maybe we should do something about it. But basically just ask Adam Smith. Enlightened self-interest, they're not going to.
1: No, I would tend to agree. But, it, you know, his third one, psychological harm to children and, you know, adults, et cetera, because these bots act like sycophants. They're always trying to please you in every way, shape, or form. But I don't know. I think he kind of overstated it, but I could be wrong with respect to how dangerous it actually is.
0: Did I tell you how handsome you look today, Ed?
1: Everybody tells me that.
0: You are brilliant. All right, so let's go ahead and go into OpenAI. Away from OpenAI, let's go into Claude's Anthropic. So, competitor, I've been using Anthropic for years. I just find it a much better platform. So I put in some stories from Florida Man and ask it to read in the voice of Judge Judy. So Judge Judy with an AI, and this is what we get. Naked, or that cops taser drunken skateboarder at beach after chase. Sure, let's review the tape, shall we? It's the 4th of July, fireworks are going off. The chief of police himself, not a rookie, not a rent cop, the chief, sees you barreling towards barricades on a skateboard and yells, stop. That's not a suggestion. That's not a debate topic. That's a direct order from the man in charge. What do? You speed up at him on a skateboard while drunk. He peels you off the skateboard like swatting a fly, and instead of saying, you know, fair enough, chief, you start cussing at him and hightail it 8 blocks down the beach. 8 blocks. That's not a jog. That's a training montage. Then the sheriff deputies show up to finish what the chief started, and you're weaving around them like you're playing tag instead of trying to arrest you. So one of them puts a taser dart right in your backside. And then when you finally get to explain yourself, your grand defense, your closing argument is, I don't like police telling me what to do, man. Sir, nobody likes being told what to do. I don't like being told what to do. But when a police officer tells you to stop and you respond by drunkenly charging him on a skateboard, you don't get to act shocked, except when you're tased, when consequences show up wearing a badge and holding a taser. You didn't get tased for skateboarding. You got tased for turning a beach town's 4th of July into your own personal chase scene. Judgment in. Skateboards confiscated, ego deflated. Next case.
1: Ooh, interesting. Naked Florida man swim enthusiast bites police officer and gets tased. Order in the court. Mr. Jane, let me get this straight, because I want to make sure I have the facts correct before I light you up. At some point on September 1st, you were clothed, minding your own business, well, not minding it particularly well, since you were acting strange enough that a business owner wanted to declare you as being trespassed. Oh, well, strike one, and you walked away free from that one. Then a few hours later, you decide clothing is optional, and you go for a stroll near 52nd Street in your birthday suit. Not a driveway, not your backyard, somebody else's swimming pool. You didn't just skinny dip, you trespassed to do it. And when the deputy, who did not ask to see you like that, arrived to sort this out, you got combative enough that they had to tase you. And then at the hospital, while presumably surrounded by people helping you, you bit a law enforcement officer hard enough that he needed medical attention. Sir, I've heard a lot of foolishness in my day, but biting the man whose job is to protect you is a real commitment to bad decision-making. Here's my ruling. Clothes are not a suggestion. Other people's swimming pools are not a public utility. Deputies are not a chew toy. Bailiff, taser's already been used, but get him out of my courtroom. Case closed.
0: Yeah, so he was in flagrante delicto and took a bite into crime.
1: Ooh, he did. Trying to take a bite out of crime.
0: All right, talking about fast food. Florida Taco Bell worker fires gun at three female customers after one tried to fill a water cup with soda.
1: Good for him.
0: Mr. Patterson, I want you to explain something to me, and I want you to explain it slowly, because I don't think I heard it right the first time. A woman filled a water cup with soda. A water cup with soda. This is a crime against the honor system, sir. Not a capital offense. That's a stern talking to. That's, ma'am, that'll be $199 for the upgrade. That is not, I repeat, not a shooting incident. But you didn't give her a stern talking to. Witnesses say you heard her rack. They heard you rack a firearm on the clock at a Taco Bell over a Sprite. And then you pulled the trigger. You shot one woman who went down.
1: Ooh.
0: You grazed another. And when the third one had the good sense to run for her life, so she's making a run for the border for sure, you did not let that be the end of it. No, you chased her. And you fired again. Like Dirty Harry with a fast food problem. And it put a bullet through the restaurant's own window.
1: Jeez.
0: Sir, you didn't defend yourself. You weren't defending the Baja Blast. You were never in danger from a woman with a water cup. This is not self-defense. This is a rampage with extra steps. And I don't care what the arresting officer, I don't care what you tell the arresting officer, you are not going to tell me that story and expect me to buy it. Three counts of aggregated assault with a firearm over free soda and a Taco Bell. Sir, I presided over a lot of foolishness, but tonight you've set a new bar for the punishment. Does not remotely fit the crime because there was no crime worth this. You're not just fired from that Taco Bell. You're fired from decision-making effective immediately. Bailiff, get him out of my sight.
1: That reminds me of what should have been done in that when the judge said, "What do you think, you have a law enforcement?" The perpetrator should have said, "I don't need no stinking badge."
0: Yeah, well, I mean,
1: Treasure of the Sierra Madres reference, Bogart.
0: Mean, there is a deterrent effect to, you know, law enforcement, so you know, this will have a deterrent effect to anybody else who's thinking of filling up their water cup with soda.
1: Oh my God, yeah.
0: Bell. But this is clearly not self-defense. Clearly, that's a felony. It's basically attempted murder. This guy's going to spend, you know,
1: He should. I mean, the idea is that you can only use the reasonable force to justify what you're doing. If somebody's stealing your car, you can't shoot them. But if they're trying to kill you, you may use deadly force to protect yourself, but not property. That's ridiculous.
0: Yeah, if he would have used a little bit of restraint, he could have been employee of the month.
1: No kidding. Thank God he's not
0: but
1: a great shot.
0: He's in Florida, and he pulls out a Smith & Wesson to try to stop people from taking some Mountain Dew. All right, so she was doing the do, and he was basically going to jail. All right, so hopefully you enjoyed the show. We enjoyed doing it. Remember, for the best advice, don't think twice. Call Ashton and Price.

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30: The stock market has been on a tear. The S&P 500 is up over 12% this past year, and that is better than the average historical numbers for that index. It feels so good, doesn't it? But strong numbers can hide a quiet problem. A portfolio that has drifted out of balance without you even noticing? Well, on today's show, we're going to walk through what I'm going to call a mid-year money health checkup for successful retirees and those thinking about retiring. We will talk about the AI-driven rally, concentration risk, and the simple moves that can help keep your plan aligned with your life, not just the headlines. Join us for Mid-Year Money Checkup. Is your retirement still on track? This is going to be a fun show, so stick around. Good morning. You hear the jingle. People around here call me the Sandman. And that's because I help you sleep well at night by bringing you information about those things you should know about to keep more of what's yours. You've worked so hard for this. We run a tax, legal, and a financial firm under one roof. We've been doing it for over 30 years. We are live right now. If you have a question, Raph is standing by the phone. He can answer it, 808-5627. Ask me a question. I dare you. 808-KNBR. Right now. Let's start with a number that should make you smile over the past year. The S&P 500, as of yesterday, is up 12.8%. Think about that. Almost 13%. And here is what makes that so striking. That is, on average, more than the market's long-term historical average. So if you've looked at your statements lately, are you one of those who just lets them sit in the envelope and you really don't want to open up and look at it? Yeah, I know. If that's you, well, let's just say you're peeking at it now. It's a weekend and you're looking at it and you're smiling because that balance should have gone up. And it makes you feel good, doesn't it? And you should. It has been a strong stretch for sure. But here is where we want to plant a little flag of caution, a red flag, if you will. A recent U.S. news article called The Mid-Year Retirement Checkup made a very good point. We're going to talk about that this morning. There is a temptation to believe returns like this will last forever. And for those of you who've been doing this like me for a while, you remember the 2000 feeling. You remember the 2007-8 feeling. Yep, history says it just won't. And you do not have to take our word for it. I'm sure you heard of Warren Buffett, the Oracle of Omaha. Well, he sounded a note of caution recently. He said something that stuck with me. He said it is tough to find values when everybody is preferring gambling. Let that one sink in for a minute. One of the greatest investors, arguably, of all time is basically saying the crowd is chasing excitement, not value. And when that happens, the smart move is not to panic. It is to inhale through your nose, exhale through your mouth, pause, and check your footing. Which is exactly what a mid-year checkup is for. You do it for your health. You go see your doctor every year. At least this age, you should be. Maybe you missed something. We're now in September. Over halfway through the year, and so I'm going to call this a natural moment in time to look under the hood before the rest of the year unfolds. This matters especially for our listeners. If you're a business owner, an executive, maybe a baby boomer with a nest egg you've been saving, a rising market can lull you into thinking everything is perfectly fine when your plan may need quiet attention. So if you're thinking about retirement, then this show today is for you. Stick around, as there's much more to come. Now, let's get started. Well, another great week in the market. The S&P was up again, about 0.1%. Like I said, up year to date, 12.8%. Dow Jones up, or actually down a little bit this week, 0.3%. Still, year-to-date up over 11%. NASDAQ up 0.4%, up 14% year-to-date. The Russell up a little bit, 0.1%. Year-to-date, 19.9%. We're going to focus on that. And the MSCI index, international index, off a little bit, year-to-date up 15.1%. Now, the 10-year Treasury, that did hit at 4.77. And the news this week, again, was the 2-year Treasury, particularly with the labor numbers that came out Friday, sitting at 4.37. So rates are moving up because the market is anticipating that the Fed will raise in about 10 days from now. Oil is still over $90 a barrel, settling in at $91.48. And gold was down this week a little bit at 44.19. VIX index is still real low at 14.2%, so low overall. Now, I'm going to bring you something this morning that maybe you've been reading about. And I'm going to ask you a question. What do the New York Stock Exchange, the NASDAQ, the DTCC, Bank of America, Citibank, JP Morgan, Wells Fargo, Morgan Stanley, Goldman Sachs, UBS, BlackRock, Fidelity, Northern Trust, Franklin Templeton, and WisdomTree all have in common? Tokenization. They're all moving forward with tokenization. You may want to write that word down. Tokenization. What does that mean, Mr. Sandman? Well, tokenization is taking an asset like a bond, a stock, an ETF, a commodity, real estate, football team, and putting a representation of that asset on a blockchain. You're going, what does that mean? That's fair. Good question. Why are they doing this? Well, here's why. By doing that, all those firms I just mentioned, a tokenized asset, like a commodity, can trade 24 hours a day, 7 days a week, 365 days a year. It can settle, meaning after you trade it, it settles instantly. And it moves through the system cheaper than the traditional ways we've been doing this since I've been doing this. So think about this. When something is vastly faster and cheaper than the existing system, over time, once people get comfortable, it tends to get adopted. So if you want to think about this in terms of something you might understand, think about ETFs, exchange-traded funds, as they related to mutual funds about 20 years ago. Eventually, they took market share, or in some cases, replaced particular funds and the incumbents because they improved what? Capital efficiency. So in the financial arena, assets eventually go to wherever they can flow most freely and quickly, trade most cheaply, and be valued most transparently. This is why tokenization has the potential to be one of the most transformative technological innovations for the financial service industry in literally decades. So right now, yes, we are in the early innings. There's things being talked about like sports teams. Imagine if Philadelphians could get access to owning a fraction of the 76ers. It's possible. This may happen sooner than 10 years from now. Tokenization could be a 50-year upgrade to the world's financial, you heard me say world because this is global, ecosystem. There's lots of projections out there by respected firms that I just mentioned as you read about this. So certainly read about it before you do anything. But these projections are talking about tokenized securities growing from literally billions to trillions of dollars. So let me just give you an example of an ETF. Again, I don't want you to run out and buy this. You need to do your homework. You need to do your due diligence. You need to make sure it's appropriate. Read all the disclosures on the website. Okay. But here's an example. This is called the iShares Ethereum Trust ETF, ETHA. What is Ethereum? Ethereum is the number one platform right now for tokenized assets. It holds about 60% of total tokenized assets market share. ETHA is the largest Ethereum ETF in terms of assets by a large margin at this point. So they're out there. If you start looking for things that maybe you're interested in, that's what this is about this morning, then check it out. This is the world of fintech, financial technology that's merging with blockchain technology. And it's called tokenization. And that might be of interest to you or someone else you know. Coming up next, what are the three things you need to check right now? Consider this your mid-year health checkup for your financial portfolio before we wrap up this year. Find out when I come back. You're listening to the Protect Your Assets Show with David Hollander, the Sandman. That's me. We'll be right back.
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1: Welcome back. I am David Hollander, also known as the Sandman around here. And you are listening to Protect Your Assets. And Warren Buffett recently said it's tough to find value when everybody is preferring gambling. And you should think about that for a minute, because one of the greatest investors of all time is basically saying the crowd is chasing excitement right now, not value. And when that happens, you just don't have to panic. You need to take a step back and breathe and see what's going on. And right now, we're just past the midpoint. We're about September now, so we're getting near the end of the year here. And it's natural to do a checkup. We'll call it a financial checkup. Just like you go see the doctor every year to make sure you're good, you can do a financial checkup as well to see where you are in relation to what you're trying to do. And so, first and foremost, one of the ways we help you do that is we do these dinner workshops around the Bay throughout the year, and we're focusing more on the East Bay in the month of September. We'll be in Danville and Walnut Creek. It's a couple of good restaurants. We got Piotti's and we got Massimo's. Good food, and you can learn about taxes, because taxes are just around the corner, and there are things you can do over the next few months to pay less in taxes next year when you file your 2026 return. But unless you do it right now, you might miss out on some things. So if you want to find out what we're doing with our clients right now, how we use our tax services, because remember, we are attorneys, we do taxes, and we are financial investment managers all under one roof who do this sort of thing, come learn all the new things that we're doing. Absolutely complimentary. And have a nice dinner. How do you do that? You go to our website, libertygroupllc.com, libertygroupllc.com. Click on the events tab at the top and then scroll down. You'll see these little blue buttons on the right that say register. Go ahead and click one that makes sense for you and bring a friend. Now, let's look at three steps that you might want to take right now to do your financial checkup. All right, let's start with number one. Action step number one is this. It's called rebalancing. Rebalance your portfolio to help what we call over-concentration. What does that mean? Well, this is the direct fix for drift. You might want to write down some of these terms. Sorry, these are just financial terms that we use to discuss things. But what it means simply is trimming what has grown too large and redirecting that capital toward what has become too small. So your mix matches your original plan that you started with. So in practice terms, if, for instance, right now, because of the funds you own, I think of several clients I met with this past week where we're looking at their portfolio and they had in their different ETFs, AI-related stocks that have done well this year and essentially become bigger than they were when we started the year. By rebalancing these positions, in other words, selling off the bigger ones or trimming the bigger ones, not all of it, of course, but some of it, and redirecting it to those that are under the allocation percentage, this brings you back to what you intended your level to be. Now, when you do this, you're locking in gains, hopefully, and you're reducing your exposure to a single theme like AI. This is best in your retirement accounts because remember, if you sell things in an IRA or 401k, you don't pay any capital gain taxes on that transaction as long as you leave that money in the account. Make sure you calculate or look at what taxes you could owe on what we call the non-qualified accounts. Those could be your brokerage trading accounts. that are not in a retirement bucket. So again, if you're going to sell off, say, some of your NVIDIA holdings in your taxable account, you're going to pay a capital gain tax on that. It'll be either short term, which will be ordinary income. If it's less than a year you held it. If it's over a year, it should be long-term capital gain. And remember, you can select which positions of those you'd want to sell. It's up to you. I always think about the client who didn't want to sell because they had so much in gains. And I talked to someone this past week who had LRCX, Lam Research. And he was telling me how he had a lot of Lam and how in the last 4 months he lost over $1 million just because he sat on it and didn't want to sell it because of the gain he had realized. And now he was feeling it. That's what that means. And that happens. And that happened a lot for those folks in 2000 because we had the dot-com boom. Everybody was super, you know, growing, seeing all these numbers, looking great, feeling great. Then it was gone. Here's a bonus. A recent U.S. news article noted that recent market rotation has been moving toward other sectors outside of AI. So right now, a routine mid-year checkup could help ensure your plan is aligned with where you actually want to be. Rebalancing feels counterintuitive because you're trimming your winners. So psychologically, that might not feel good. But that is exactly the discipline that protects you. We all do this. We all do things that feel good, but they don't protect us. So right now you're selling a little high and you're staying balanced instead of riding one bet all the way up and then possibly down, which doesn't feel good at all. Action step number two, make sure you have enough liquidity. This one is critical for retirees, and here's why, or people thinking of retiring soon. You ever heard of the required minimum distribution? We call that RMD. Those are mandatory at age 73 under most circumstances. On top of that, you have ongoing living expenses every month. So these are monies that you must have no matter what. So the question is, where do you get that money from when you have to take it? Think about that. If you do not have enough in liquid assets to, say, satisfy the RMD, you may be forced to sell those stocks to cover your needs. And here's the nightmare scenario. The market drops, and this is precisely the moment you choose to retire. Or you already made the decision. And now you have to sell your higher performing stocks when they're down just to satisfy that RMD or pay some bills that just came up. That is how a temporary dip in the market becomes a permanent loss to you. You locked it in because you had no choice. The fix is to plan ahead right now to do a checkup. Keep enough in liquid, stable assets so your income and your RMDs are covered without touching your growth investments at the wrong time. That way, when the market has a rough stretch, you can simply wait it out as long as it takes. Your lifestyle keeps running on the liquid reserves or the short-term investments that you've thoughtfully laid out there, and your investments get time to come back and recover. You're not working anymore, so you don't have the same sort of time horizon that you did before. So that's why I'm ringing the bell this morning. Wake up. Action step number three, reset your expectations. Write this down. I know she's hitting you right now saying, write this down. Reset your expectation, buddy. This one is mindset. Not mechanics, but it could be the most freeing thing of all. I'm talking to you engineers right now. Here it is. Ready? It is okay to underperform the market. Did you hear that? Let me say it again. It is okay for you to underperform the market. Smile when you say that. All right? It sounds strange. You feel different, don't you? But think about it. That eye-catching headline I talked about during the market segment of 12.8% on the S&P 500 is not your personal goal. It shouldn't be if you're retired. What is it? What is your goal? Your goal is to fund your life. If your plan can reliably provide that income you need for as long as you need it, then you won. You won the race. She doesn't have to worry, either to you, about her or yourself. I'm telling you. I have so many people, so many faces I'm flashing through my head right now where we had this exact conversation. And I'm going to pick on him. He was shaking his head. Yep, I get it. And then what does he do? Doesn't do it. You don't need to beat a headline index. You need to meet your and your spouse's goals, period. As this U.S. News article put it, set your own expectation and be thankful when you exceed them. A portfolio to fund your life will often be more conservative than the flashiest index, and that is by design. And honestly, that can help free up your time and provide you and your family and your spouse more confidence. You have far better things to do than stare at the stock charts every day. Now, staying disciplined does not mean hiding under the bed. I love how City Wealth put it recently. They said, this environment is not a reason to retreat. It's a reason to stay constructive, stay selective, and treat dislocations as opportunities to improve your situation. That's what's called a balanced mindset. You don't panic. You don't get greedy either. You stay engaged. You stay disciplined. And you use these bumps upwards as a chance to strengthen your plan. And let's acknowledge the anxiety out there because it's real. A Thrivent survey found that 47% of non-retirees still doubt they will ever be able to retire. That's almost half. And that worry cuts across income levels, driven by AI, rising costs, economic uncertainty. Even the successful people I work with, they feel it. So this is exactly why these three steps matter. Write these down. Rebalance, secure liquidity, and reset your expectations to match your goals. That is how you help replace doubt with a plan. If you want help running your own, we'll call it financial mid-year checkup, then let us do the heavy lifting and help you. Call this number, 866-776-8328, to get your free retirement checklist to see if you've already won. That number, this is a free piece of information I'm going to email to you this morning, 866-776-8328. 866-PROTECT right now. Coming up next, it's time for our popular They Say segment, where they say, my statement looks great. I must be fine. Are you really sure? You don't want to miss this one. You're listening, Protect Your Assets with me. We'll be right back.
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1: Welcome back. I am David Hollander, also known as the Sandman. People around here, they call me that because I help you keep more of what you've worked so hard your entire life for. If it comes to money, taxes, estate planning, legal issues, well, that's what we do here. We have attorneys, we have tax people, we have financial advisors. We all work together as a team and call us the pros to help you protect more of what you work for. So Warren Buffett, who I pay attention to, he recently said, right now it is tough to really find any value because everybody's preferring gambling. What did that mean? Well, he is arguably one of the greatest investors of all time. And he's saying right now the crowd is chasing excitement, not real value. And when you think about that, that gets right in, of course, to the AI sector and everything related to that. When you start to digest and look at your portfolio, you might see some things have grown out of proportion. And so today we're asking you to take a minute and pause and check, do a health checkup of your financial life. Just make sure your footing is where you want it to be. So it's a natural time right now to look under the hood before the rest of the year unfolds. And so in the last segment, we were giving you some ideas of three things that you might want to do. If you missed any of that, particularly the market segment where I talked about tokenization, have you heard of that? Then you want to go check out our podcast. The podcast is called Protect Your Assets. And you can find that wherever you listen to your podcasts by going to the search, typing in Protect Your Assets, maybe add David Hollander because there are all these copycats out there running around. Anyway. You'll see our show, and you can put in today's date, and it should be there by Tuesday, so you can re-listen to what maybe you wanted already here anyways. Do you understand what I just said? Sure you did. Now it's time for one of our fan favorite parts of our show. This is our They Say segment, where we debunk common myths, half-truths, sometimes just bad advice that they say.
0: Who are they? What do they know that I don't? And what are they saying this week? There's only one man with all the answers. And here he is, David Hollander, the Sandman.
1: All right, so here's one they say. In fact, they're saying it a lot right now. My account balance looks great. All-time high. I've made all that money. I'm fine. Then the question, are you really? All right, let's step back for a minute. Here's some things to look at. Get ready, write these down. It feels so logical, doesn't it? The market's up, your portfolio's up, you're happy, everybody's happy. And of course, there's the nagging doubt. That's what my voice is about. What could go wrong? Now, I'm just going to give you some experience because I've been doing this for over 30 years, been through the dot-com bust, 2008, Great Recession, COVID, 2022, during that market, both stocks and bonds took a pretty good hit.

0: Here's what could go wrong. A strong market can quietly push your portfolio out of bounds. Here's why I'm bringing this up. We're doing a lot of reviews right now, and we're seeing this. Mainly because AI, technology. An unbalanced portfolio is a riskier portfolio, even when the numbers look great. And here's why. Much of the market's gains this past year have been driven by one story. You know what it is. You've heard about it. Artificial intelligence, AI. The companies making the software and the hardware behind AI have been among the strongest performers this year. And sure, that makes sense. The excitement is real. You're probably using it right now. And people related to this industry are spending enormous amounts of money. But think about what that does to your portfolio. If AI-related stocks have surged, then part of your portfolio, a percentage of it, is probably in those sectors that have grown larger, maybe even far larger than January 1st of this year you intended them to do when you look at your overall allocation. We call this drift. This is where things have maybe drifted from one sector like financial services into technology. And if you started the year out with a carefully designed mix because of where you are in your retirement or close to retirement cycle, then this certain percentage of technology could be bigger than, say, the financial, the consumer cyclicals. Or maybe you're just an indexer with a percent in equities versus a percent in bonds. But when one sector soars, swells like it has so far this year, and suddenly your balanced plan is anything but balanced, well, I'm going to give you an analogy as it relates to health. This is like a stroke. Your carotid artery gets clogged. The blood gets trapped and has nowhere to go, and then there's a breakage and you have a stroke. So here is the danger word when it relates to financial life, because that's health. Let's go back to financial. It's called concentration risk. When you have too much of your money on one theme or one sector, you are exposed. You're running with risk. It's the best way I can put it. You're running around out there right now. Everything's cool and great, but you're exposed. You don't even know it. It's sleeping back there. And then it breaks. And what happens? You have a stroke. So everything happens very quickly when that happens. Again, like a stroke. I'm just going to compare it because they're very similar. Could be fatal. So let me make that a little more concrete for you, shall I? Imagine you designed a plan where technology was meant to be a moderate portion of your portfolio. This may not be inappropriate for you. Maybe you can tolerate this, 10%. We've now had a pretty good year. I was giving you all the numbers at the top of the show. If you look at the NASDAQ in particular, it's had a very strong year. After the run that we've seen, that portion of your portfolio as it relates to technology, I've seen this in some people's accounts, it could be 45%. I'm not kidding. I've seen this. You did not choose that. You didn't know it was going to happen, because if you did, you'd put all your money in there and you'd get out at the right time, which is impossible, by the way. The market just did it for you, right? So the portfolio that looks so strong today may actually be carrying more risk than the one you deliberately took the time to build in January. And I call that a trap, because success in one sector can quietly undo what you carefully designed through your diversification. And this connects right back to the Buffett comment I made earlier. When everyone is piling into the thing, that is often exactly where the concentration risk is highest. A portfolio anchored to one winning sector is fragile. And so you need balance. You need balance to help protect you. Now, I'm trying to be clear here. I'm not saying AI is bad or that you should flee that sector of the market. Not at all. The point is simpler. Ready? Growth in one area can unbalance your well-designed plan. And I'm just asking you to stop and check it now. Because here's the truth. A portfolio is not a set and forget it machine. The little bots in the background aren't doing this for by themselves for you. Even if you're in a target date fund, they don't do that for you. They just don't. And this can actually be a very costly mistake. So when you have strong performance like we've seen, you need to stop, check, make sure you're balanced. If you are not sure, because again, we met with several people this week. They're happy, but they didn't realize where the percentages were as it related to technology and AI in their portfolios, because a lot of these ETFs own these stocks. It's where this growth has come from. So I'm going to offer you something this morning. This is something that is expensive if you were just to go out and do it yourself. But I'm going to give it to you this morning, absolutely complimentary, if you call this number in a minute. What is it? It's called an MRI, an MRI of your portfolio. What we do is we take a snapshot, just like an MRI camera or machine, without the claustrophobia. We take a picture of it, and then we give you a report that shows your percentages of allocation to this AI sector in your portfolio with everything you own. Yeah, and you can actually look at it and say, wow, I had no idea. Maybe that's a little too much. And if you expose that tumor that's just lying in wait there, ready to cause some havoc, ready to attack you at the wrong time, you can start to undo that before it's too late. That's what this is. So if you want that, because maybe you have never seen technology like this, we have it. Call this number. 866-776-8328. 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Coming up next, keep it tuned right here, because when I return, I'll give you one metaphor that captures this entire show. Stick around.
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1: Welcome back. I am David Hollander, also known as the Sandman around here, and you are listening to Protect Your Assets. And the Omaha investor Warren Buffett recently said, basically, that investors are throwing stupid money at everything related to AI, and it's overvalued. So typically when that happens, the smart move, it's just not to panic. It's to pause and check your footing. And so we thought today would be a great time to do a financial checkup, very much like you going to see the doctor one time a year. Well, we're doing that right now with your portfolio. And if you missed any of the show today where we exposed several areas where you could be vulnerable and the things you need to do to uncover those, and go back and listen to our show wherever you get your favorite podcast by typing in Protect Your Assets. Want to wish some happy birthdays? Jack Myers, Dana Topping, Maureen Feldman. Happy birthday, you guys. Hope you have a great birthday week. So like I said before that, we have been running a mid-year financial checkup on your retirement today. And I want to close out our show today with a metaphor that comes right out of this U.S. News article describing this mid-year checkup, because it captures everything perfectly. The author, his name is Tim Smart. He lives in Florida. And he points out that when you live in hurricane country, you learn one essential rule. What is it? Okay, we can't relate to that here in the West Coast, can we? You have a hurricane plan in effect long before the storm waters start to roil the Atlantic. You do not board up the windows during the hurricane. You do not run to the store for supplies when the winds start howling. You prepare while the skies are blue and clear like they are today. Isn't it a beautiful day? And this is exactly the point I'm trying to make today as you think about your financial checkup. Right now, the market skies are sunny. The S&P is up 12.8% year to date as of yesterday, Friday, September 4th. This is the calm. This is precisely when you should consider building your retirement hurricane plan, not after the storm hits. Because if you wait until the market drops to get organized, you are making decisions in a panic. And I've been doing this over 30 years, and panic, I'll just tell you, is where the mistakes happen. So let me recap today's key takeaways for you. First, the market has been strong, up above its historical annual average, period. Enjoy it, but do not assume it's going to last forever. Even Warren Buffett is cautious. Second, strong performance can quietly unbalance your portfolio. 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
7: 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John Lund will kick things off at 10. 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
1: Giants.

0: running back, and then they paid him off not only to show up, but also at the end of the drive with a 2-yard touchdown run there to cap off of the drive. 10 plays, 61 yards, at least at last check. That was the drive. It's 14-0 Indiana.
1: Here we go again. The balance, just the way that they're able to attack teams, it's just the pedal to the metal all the time when we watch Indiana, especially against teams that we expect them to play well against, but they do not disappoint ever. It's just amazing by how efficient already they've looked on all three phases so far to start this game.
0: They really have looked terrific. 14-0. Josh Hoover, 4 of 4 passing for 67 yards and a touchdown. Turbo Richard, 5 carries, 16 yards and the touchdown. Also a reception and 38 yards. Those 4 passes for Josh Hoover to 4 different receivers, Trevor Maddich.
2: And they were all Indiana receivers, which is the good thing, because this is the 3rd quarterback for Kurt Cignetti. And the first 2 came in, they played 1 year, they were gone. Fernando Mendoza last year won the Heisman. Now he's the first pick in the draft with the Oakland Raiders. And here comes transfer Josh Hoover from TCU with all the physical talent in the world. But at TCU, he didn't have the kinds of players around him that he does at Indiana now. And at TCU, he forced the ball too much and became famous for throwing a lot of great passes and a lot of interceptions. So the fact that he's 4 for 4 and every single one of them are to Indiana receivers is a really good really good start for Indiana fans.
1: Way to bring it back there.
0: Very good positive. Oregon State just went for it on 4th and 1 yard. Did not get it near midfield. So Houston up 9-7 minutes ago in the first quarter with an opportunity here. Connor Wegman at quarterback. And Keelan Russell fires to the end zone. That one's incomplete. 3rd down and 5 already with a 10-0 lead. We'll see if they can finish that drive next. College Game Day, ESPN Radio.
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0: in the air on week one Saturday. Three top 15 teams in action right now. The headliner of week one Saturday coming tonight. Pair of Tigers, Clemson, and LSU. Bayou Bengals opting not to add tight end Daquan Wright and defensive tackle Xavion Harris to their roster for week one. Both were cleared earlier this week to return to college football after brief stints in the NFL by courts in Louisiana. The SEC enacting a rule banning the return of former pro players back to college. As for who's on the field today, Sam Leavitt set for his LSU debut under center. Head coach Lane Kiffin confident in what Leavitt brings.
1: Hey, Sam's had a great camp, come back from injury, really pleased how he has approached the game. You know, he's got to just play the game tonight in front of this environment and this electric crowd. He's got to just play to play, get the ball to those playmakers, and let's just get the game started and play ball, man.
0: Kiffin on college game day. Leavitt with 46 combined passing and rushing touchdowns across three college seasons. One team in the country is in action right now. Ohio State kicking off against Ball State at the Shoe, lead at 21-0, 7:42 to go in the second. Say it's a strong start for Julian Sain, 187 first half yards and a pair of touchdowns, finding Jeremiah Smith for a 48-yard score. North Texas and Indiana Hoosiers up 24-6 just before halftime. Josh Hoover in his Indiana debut, 100 yards and a pair of touchdowns.
2: Hey, it's Michelle Smallman, and coming up Monday, it's finally here. The 2026 NFL season is set to finally kick off. We're going to get you ready for it all on Sports for Life, 6 a.m. Eastern, right here on ESPN Radio, ESPN2, and ESPNU.

0: Stanford football returns to the farm on Saturday, September 26th for another can't-miss ACC matchup against Georgia Tech. 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
3: Dynamic as a runner to escape problems in the pocket, which he has done several times today, and to be able to complement the running game beyond the running backs if the offensive line struggles early. And so it's an interesting choice that they made, that I think the offensive line did more to choose the starting quarterback for Alabama than any other factor.
4: Right, that's what I was going to ask you, Lyles, right? 38-7 is the score there. 14 seconds left to go in the second quarter, number 13 Alabama on top. Did the selection of Keelan Russell tell you more about Keelan Russell, or did it tell you more about where that offensive line is actually at heading into the season?
5: I want to say a combination for me, because one, I felt Austin Mack had a hand up. Just, you mentioned his experience with Kalen DeBoer. To me, that speaks, if they're picking Keelan Russell, speaks to his talent for one, because we know how much familiarity, continuity matters in college football, especially in today's game. So you could take it from the offensive line perspective and sort of the questions there. But to me, I kind of thought that spoke to, again, his talent more so than anything. I think the one thing that people have had trouble with in trying to determine what they think Alabama's going to be this season is, for the last two decades, we have been so used to being able to point to certain players, whether it's at the running back position, at the wide receiver position, or at the quarterback position, and saying, like, see, they got that stud. They got that stud. They got that stud. They have a ton of talent that is unproven, and I think because of that, it made it harder for people to latch on and say, yes, Alabama is going to be a good team this season.
3: But see, there's part of the problem with evaluating head coach Kalen DeBoer after Nick Saban, right?
5: Correct.
3: Because at the time Nick Saban retired to when Kalen DeBoer took over at Alabama 2 years ago, it was a complete an utter sea change in college football because people were figuring out NIL. The transfer portal became a complete free-for-all free agency situation. And so with Nick Saban, it was a little bit different of a process than DeBoer. And yet, people were all over DeBoer because he didn't perform like Nick Saban.
5: Yep.
3: Well, they barely missed the playoffs 2 years ago. Last year, they made the playoff, won a road playoff game.
5: Mm-hmm.
3: And this year, they finally have a quarterback that is recruited by and trained by Kalen DeBoer, not one of the holdovers from the Saban era.
4: He was the number one dual-threat quarterback in the class of 2025, was Keelan Russell. That score at the half, 38-7. Let's get an update from Houston, number 23 Houston, in action down there in H-Town.
6: Oregon State at number 23, Houston.
4: All right, so this game just about to go to the half. It has been back and forth, but the score, number 23, Houston, 19, Oregon State, 7. Connor Wegman returning for this season. Trevor, he's 12 for 19, 144 yards with one touchdown, just a 63% completion percentage there. But we were talking to Lyles earlier, like, the expectation for Houston this year after a 10-3 year last year is to be at least competitive amongst the top of the Big 12. What have you seen so far from the Cougars?
3: Sam, a lot of the media in the Big 12 expect Houston to be a dark horse competitor to make the Big 12 championship game and maybe even win the Big 12. And you see it here, because it's not just Connor Wegman, who really had a breakout year last year at quarterback. It's the other people that they brought in. Mm-hmm. I mean, on the offensive line, they brought in multiple transfers who had all conference honors at group of six conferences, right? Guys that have played a lot of football and guys that are able to step in and not just be deer in the headlights. Okay, I'm a transfer. I'm here. I'm supposed to be good, but I'm not sure. No, these guys have the hardware to prove it, and that's on the offensive line.
4: Okay. Very good. All right, Trevor, we'll let you go. You know, you got a long day, so appreciate your time. Be watching the rest of the games here with us as well. So Oregon State right now, the score 19-7 at the half. When you think about, Lyles, what this Houston team has to do going forward, and you look at their schedule as well, I'm looking at it right now. In the rest of the Big 12, you go at Texas Tech, at Kansas State, who people believe is going to be one of those teams in the Big 12 that could make a bounce back. You go at Houston, at Colorado, who we saw just win at Georgia.

0: Tech, and then at West Virginia. So you got a couple of tough road games there for Houston. It's one of the tougher in conference schedules.
1: Yeah, it's funny. Every single year, you know, we try to pick out, oh, who's got an easy schedule, who's got a hard schedule, and I just feel very broadly that there's just not really any easy schedule in the SEC, Big Ten, ACC, Big 12. Yeah, you just can't convince me of that. I mean, you mentioned going to Morgantown. I don't care what West Virginia looks like in any given year. Like, that is going to be a tough place to play. You're going to Boulder.
0: They beat them last year, I think. I think West Virginia beat Houston last year, right?
1: Yeah. Go to Salt Lake City. That is one of the toughest places to play in the country as well, especially when they're hot. But this Houston team, again, like, I feel like, you know, Willie Fritz is, I think, one of the more underrated coaches in our sport. It has won everywhere that he's been. Don't know that he even gets enough credit for the job that he did at Tulane, by the way. I mean, just given the situation that they had with the Hurricane in 21 and how quickly they turned that thing around. But with this Houston team, I think just the biggest question still remains is getting those new players to mesh. Because, like Trevor mentioned, like, you've got a lot of guys on that roster with accolades, right?
0: Right.
1: And proof of concept, if you will. But you do have to get guys to mesh together, which I keep harkening back to things that made Indiana successful last year. That was one of the things that Fernando Mendoza told me multiple times, that he went out of his way to make sure that they did, because he knew, for as talented as they were, it wasn't going to matter unless they were all on the same page.
0: A couple of games at the half right now. Houston, one of those 19-7. We will keep you updated. Again, college football in action tonight. LSU hosting Clemson. 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

0: Spencer. Tony to his right side, looking to throw, looking down the field. Well, that's it. Fly for Tony. Got him on the run. Here we go. He's at the five, and he's into the end zone. For Miami touchdown, 47 yards on the strike from Mensah to Malachi Tony. A force of nature with another touchdown.
1: 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Harry Lyles Jr., Sam Ravitch on hand with you. And yes, Malachi Tony and Miami making a Heisman statement there. A couple of Heisman poses from Tony. 234 receiving yards, a tied a program record with three touchdowns as well. As number seven, Miami routes Stanford 45-6. Tony, 12 catches, too, in that game, 95 yards after the catch as well. He was the best in the country at doing that last year. Takeaways from what we saw from the national champion runner-ups last night.
2: You know what the thought that I kept having during that game was, for all the jokes, like joking that people have made about like Miami being back or not back, all that kind of nonsense, that was the first time like entering a season that you watch them against a very obviously lesser opponent and you just feel bad for the guys on the other side of the football. And I was like, this feels like Miami.
1: Yeah.
2: Like, forget about them being bad, like any of that nonsense.
1: Bullies.
2: That looked like the Miami that you and I grew up with.
1: Right.
2: Like, man, if you see them on the schedule, you're just like, oh boy, you're counting down the days, you're counting down the weeks. In the case of Stanford, you were just like, all right, how many more minutes? Like, that looked like what it needed to look like. That is exactly what Mario Cristobal has been building for the last handful of years there. You saw it defensively, but obviously when we look at that offense, Darian Mensah and how he looked, Malachi Tony, and I mean, you could see, you know, Mario was talking about the size that he had put on, and you could see it, and you could see it in his play.
1: Yeah, unbelievable stuff from Miami. And again, I thought too, with Darian Mensah, some people thought maybe they overpaid for him. They may have underpaid for him. I kind of forgot like how good he was against the blitz last year. I think he threw 20 touchdowns, zero interceptions when he was blitzed last year. I think he threw three touchdowns and like zero interceptions last night when he was blitzed. He just will carve you up if you're going to bring pressure. We knew also that Mensah was going to be familiar with Cooper Barkate, who finished second behind Tony in ACC receiving yards last year. But seeing the connection between Mensah and Malachi Tony.
2: Good luck.
1: I mean,
2: good luck.
1: That was clicking from the jump.
2: Yeah. I mean, it was fun to watch.
1: Like, it really was.
2: I went to Georgia State, so like I don't got a real dog in the fight ever on a Saturday. You know, I love my school, so I just root for really damn good football. And Miami was playing some really damn good football last night.
1: They really were. All right, let's in the meantime check out the number one team in the country. Get an update from the Horseshoe.
3: Ball State at number one, Ohio State.
1: All right, so Ball State is on the board. They kicked a field goal. Minute 15 left to go in the second quarter. 21-3 is their score. For those who maybe had financial interest in this game, I saw some sports books put Ball State at like 2.5 for their point total over under. So that has cashed in the first half.
2: There you go.
1: They got a field goal. It's now 21-3 there. Julian Seyin continues to sling it here in the first half. 210 yards and two touchdowns. He's only got three incompletions. When you look at this wide receiver room, Devin McEwen scored that first touchdown.
2: Yep.
1: He's got 80 yards. Jeremiah Smith has already got three grabs and a touchdown as well. And the lone rushing touchdown from Julian Seyin himself. So 21-3. Right now, as the clock is winding down with about a minute left or so, we'll see what Ohio State can do here. There's a nice pass to Jeremiah Smith to get that first down.
2: I'm looking at the box score here, just the weapons here. I mean, even just in the receivers room, because you mentioned Devin McEwen, transfer from UTSA, obviously Jeremiah Smith. I feel like people are sleeping on Brandon Ennis somehow.
1: Mm-hmm.
2: I don't know how that's happening, but it's definitely happening. And then in the backfield, Jacoby Jackson, Bo Jackson, the Jackson 2 back there, you know what I mean? Like, this is a team that, hey, man, if you are a Buckeye fan, every Saturday is going to be a good Saturday.
1: Seemingly so. Looking at Ohio State's schedule just really quickly, you know, everybody is obviously looking ahead to next week when they have to go down to the 40 acres against number five Texas. That obviously is a return game and a must watch. But Ohio State's schedule, for all of the difficult schedules out there, this one might be one of the toughest, if not the toughest, of the entire country this year. You're at Iowa, never an easy trip to go up there to Kinnick. Nope. You're at Indiana, you're at SC, you get Oregon at home, and the Indiana-USC-Oregon stretch, that comes in a span of 1 month.
2: Yeah, less than.
1: Right, with a bye week after Indiana.
2: Yeah, which, like, sick, okay. that bye week, so that does matter. But going to Bloomington, bye week, go to Los Angeles, and then play Oregon the following week, that stinks.
1: That's not easy.
2: Yeah. No. Yeah. And people, I still think, and when we were talking about adding the former Pac-12 schools to the Big Ten, I still feel like people are overlooking the challenge of the cross-country travel for anybody involved.
1: Mm-hmm.
2: I don't care what school, I don't care if it's Iowa going out west, or, you know, if it's Oregon going over to Rutgers, even though Rutgers just lost to UMass. That stinks. Like, that is tough. I feel like that was such an overlooked part of this. So when you look at that stretch for Ohio State, if you get out of that 2 wins, 1 loss, I think that's fantastic.
1: Nearly a touchdown grab there for Ohio State. The ball bounced out of the hands there. They still are 3rd and 4. Clock winding down, 24 seconds left to go in the second, 21-3. Number one, Ohio State on top, and it looks like they're going to use their final timeout here to try and regather. In the meantime, just a couple of other scores updating you. Indiana and North Texas at the half right now. Indiana on top 24-6. Alabama and East Carolina nearing the start of the second half. Alabama 38, East Carolina 38-7. The score there. Houston on top 19-7 over Oregon State. And Nebraska and Ohio, a game that is about to start in the third quarter. Nebraska with a 1-point lead, 14-13 over the Bobcats out of the MAC. A lot of interesting games going on across the country. We're going to keep you updated as we go along. We will touch upon a couple of other games coming up later on in the afternoon when we come back.
4: Coming up on the Monday edition of Unsportsmanlike with Evan Cohen, Chris Canty, and me, Michelle Smallman, we'll react to a full slate of college football games and look ahead to an early season battle in the ACC on Unsportsmanlike. 6 a.m. Eastern right here on ESPN Radio, ESPN2, and ESPNU.
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1: All right, we love it. On the UMA guest line, our football conversations with John Lynch, Murph, and Marcus. John, it's been a minute. It is great to catch up. How are you?
2: Hey, morning, John.
19: What's up, guys? I'm doing great. Looking forward to what's in front, which is a lot, and a lot of things moving really fast, but we've been preparing for this for a long time, and actually getting to the phase where we're excited about the opening of a season we're extremely fired up about, and obviously a big task with everything going on, going down to Australia and facing a great team in week one.
1: John, have you been to Australia, John Lynch?
19: I never have. Okay. I never have. Okay. I love the Australian people. Always have. Linda and I honeymooned in Fiji years ago, and we were at one of these places where there's like, they call them beach berets. So you kind of were beholden. You could have a really good time if the other people there were really cool and they were all Aussies. And I could tell you something, they can go, because we were 22 and 23 years old. And after two nights, we're like, we cannot hang with these people. they roll and they roll hard, but they're also extremely kind. So I'm looking forward to it.
1: Yeah, it's going to be amazing and all sorts of cultural stuff and all that. So let's talk about that decision to go a week early. We know the Rams are doing it differently. That's interesting. I wondered how did you guys come to that decision? What was the tipping point or the main factor in going way earlier than the Rams?
19: We didn't really focus on what the Rams were doing. We focused on doing a study from every angle, from talking to sports science people, from talking to sleep experts, from talking to, you know, it's one thing to talk to a sleep doctor, but then to talk to, you know, people involved with like rugby who do a ton of international travel. And so they're very accustomed to it. And so we talked to a bunch of people at the end. We talked to our team, you know, we wanted them and our leadership council being very included in the decision. And we kind of shared, here's what our data is showing. What do you guys feel? And overwhelmingly, our players felt like wanting to get down there. I think the final straw, we sent an advance group and they all said, you know, for 3 days, you kind of feel out of whack. You know, you're just not quite there. And so it became clear to us in our mind that the best logistics, you know, for this trip, to put our players in the best position for success, not only down in Australia, but for the rest of the year. I remember long ago, you know, when I was playing, we won the Super Bowl. The following year, we had 5 preseason games, one of them being in Japan. And I really felt like we were off for like multiple weeks after it. So it's not just while you're down there. How can you set yourself best up for when you come back? And so we took all that into account, and it's the schedule we came up with. And like I said, not really interested as to, you know, what the Rams are doing and why they're doing it. I think we put a lot of thought and detail into ours, and we feel really good about that decision.
14: John, you guys have traveled for international games before, but you've never started the season with an international game. So how does that present maybe more challenges? How is that different to start the season with an international game versus traveling midseason?
19: Yeah, first of all, I think it was really important, and appreciate the Raiders working with us to have that game on Thursday. You know, when you have a 53-man roster deadline, and then all the things that come after that, practice squad and roster movements, to have played on a Friday or Saturday would have been really tough. So the Raiders and us got on the phone. I think, first of all, staying close to home was nice. They were good partners in that. And then, you know, made the suggestion, let's do this Thursday so we have ample time, diagnose injuries and all that before the 53-man roster was set. So, and then, you know, some of the challenges, just fast-moving transactions. You put together a practice squad. We ended up, I believe, bringing four guys in from out of town. I said that in our presser yesterday. You know, you're always recruiting for practice squad, and fortunately we had a lot of players that have been with us during camp that fit the bill. We wanted back on the practice squad. They agreed to stay on our practice squad. But there were some people from the outside, and first time I've ever had to say, hey, you know, to an agent, or our people had to say to an agent or a player, do you have a passport? You know, because if not, it's not a deal killer. We can figure this out, but you got to get out here. So just a ton of logistics. Our staff has been tremendous in handling all those things. There's been a lot of work to make this, you know, as good as we can for our players. And, you know, I think now, you know, the complaining's done, and now it's like embracing the opportunity to go see a country we haven't seen, but no, it's also a business trip, and we're down there to do one thing and find a way to win a football game.
20: For sure. John Lynch, president of football ops, GM on the UMA guest line, our first hit this season, looking forward to it. So we go from these really big picture questions about the big trip down there and planning to a small picture question, and that is, how did Nick Bosa and George Kittle do in practice yesterday? I'll start with Bosa. What was he able to do?
19: Nick worked to the side yesterday, and I think that's the plan today. You know, Wednesday, he wants to get out on the field. And, you know, we've been working in conjunction with Nick on the best plan. He's been doing great work to the side. Nick has always had a great sense, and I've always believed this. Really good players are very in tune with their body. Nick is certainly that. He's come back from ACLs before. It's disappointing because he came back in camp and was all ready. And then when he tried to get out there on the field, it got stirred up a little, and he got some tendonitis that often happens in an ACL recovery. And so that was unfortunate. We pulled back. We got everything, to where it was feeling better. And then Nick, kind of got behind this plan of really building them up and then putting them back on the field. So is it ideal? No. But I will tell you, so long as he responds well, he's been tracking very well. Now, always ramping it up to actual football is a difference. And so that's the next step, and we're very hopeful.
20: Okay, cool. The other one's Kittle. And it's like, you could be the total abundance of caution team and realize 17 game season. Maybe just like the super cautious thing would be like, hey, George, chill out, man. Well, September 20th in Miami against the Dolphins counts just as much as the Rams game. So is there a thought to, you don't have to play him week one, or is he kicking down the door?
19: Well, I think a combination of a lot of things. First of all, from the very start, like, nobody wants to rip an Achilles, but right from the start, got multiple opinions. He went down to Elitrosh in Los Angeles, very, you know, noted surgeon. And, you know, the one thing, Dr. Elitrosh, you know, when we spoke, he said, you know, George is going to come back from this, really, because he's obviously a stud genetically and all that. But where he did it, you know, higher up on the Achilles, it tends to heal faster. So I'm just going to tell you up front, I expect him to do really well. More blood supply up there. So George has done that. And then You know, I think the credit goes to George, our training staff, all the people he works with, and then primarily George, because he's been tireless in his work. And, you know, on things like this, are there time limits? Absolutely. And Dr. Elitrosh helped guide our own, Dr. McAdams, our own orthopedic, helped guide that along with our trainers and everything. And then it comes down to some objective measures, and he's absolutely crushed them all. Now, the thing with George that I think everyone knows, because everyone's seen it out here at training camp, he's done a ton of volume to the side, and he's looked incredible doing it. Yesterday was the first time he got involved in team reps, and you know, we plan to continue that moving forward, continue to see how he responds. You know, George is pushing, and you know, he's a tremendous, you know, he's got tremendous energy each and every day. And I think that helps come back from something like this. And the way he's approached this rehab has been tremendous. So we'll see where it goes, but it certainly has us encouraged.
14: John, you brought in Mike Evans this offseason. Now, he's a player that's also been dealing with some tightness throughout training camp. So what can you tell us about his status, but also what do you think he can bring to this offense at this point in his career?
19: Well, you know, I think when you say at this point in your career, when a player is getting up there in age, you look at a lot of things. And Mike's career, I don't like talking about players, Hall of Fame, because we're focused on one thing. That's for after football. But this guy's production year after year after year has been just phenomenal. And then you obviously are looking, okay, how's he looked in the last couple of years? And the answer is really good. And so, you know, Mike is a tremendous addition. I think he fits what we do exceptionally well. Really never had a guy like him, that tall, that big, who can run the route tree. And, you know, it made us extremely interested in him. And when we found out that the interest was mutual, we couldn't have been more thrilled. You know, we've got some solid work throughout the off season. He ran into a little hiccup with his adductor, but he's working really well to the side, and hope to get him back here early next week. And, you know, if all goes well, he'll be suiting up and making plays for us. And that's all the guy's done throughout his career.
20: I know your only opponent is yourself and all that good stuff, but and adding Mike Evans and Osa Odigizuwa was all great, but how much were you startled to see Myles Garrett get traded to the Rams and then Aaron Donald come out of retirement?
19: You know, probably, you know, about as startled as other teams were, as, you know, when we traded for Christian McCaffrey and when we traded for Trent Williams. I mean, those things, you know, those were tremendous moves. The Myles Garrett one probably didn't surprise me as much. It was a wow, but then the Aaron, you know, you could kind of feel it coming. I kind of was hoping, like, yeah, I bet he does like a Junior Seau, my old buddy, God bless his soul. I remember Junior for a couple of years at the end of his career would go to New England like in November and just make a little playoff run. And once the talk, the chatter, I was like, maybe he'll do that. Yeah. But no, it looks like he's rare and ready to go. And, you know, that will create quite a challenge. They're a very good football team. They're very well constructed. You know, our battles with them have always been great. They clearly made themselves a better team this offseason. And so the challenge gets even bigger. But we're excited for that opportunity.
14: John, you guys have made some changes on defensive too, and it starts with your defense coordinator, Raheem Morris. Now, Raheem is now your fifth different defensive coordinator in the last five seasons. So how does that present challenges, or how do you deal with that as an organization, the constant change at defensive coordinator, and what do you want to see from Raheem's defense this season?
19: Well, first of all, I think it's important to note, you know, you say that in and of itself, and man, these guys must not be very good at defense. No, I think a lot of that's because we've been very good at defense, and a lot of these guys have gone on to bigger opportunities. Not in every case. We weren't good enough defensively last year. I think we've addressed our defensive front. Health is going to play a role. We get Nick back. You know, Romello Height, I think, is going to be a really good player. He's been off the field here the last, you know, few days, but we expect him back. And then ultimately when Mikel, and this thing rounds into shape, I think we're going to really, we've poured into our D-line here. And when we've been at our best, that group has really been humming. But Raheem's been a breath of fresh air. You know, obviously, Saleh was great. You know, what I like about Raheem, Raheem used to sit behind me in meetings in Tampa in the DB room. Pretty talented defensive coaching staff. Mike Tomlin was my DB coach, and Raheem Morris was his assistant. Before that, Herm Edwards was my DB coach. So it was but, you know, Raheem was trained under Monty Kiff and Rod Marinelli, and then Kyle spent time as an offensive coach there early in his career. And he spent time picking the brain of Monty Kiffin and all that. So his foundation is very similar to our foundation. And then he's expanded from it. So I think we bring a little more schematic variety under Raheem, but we still have that foundation. And that makes us comfortable. And man, his personality is so infectious. And this whole thing's not about personality, because Raheem brings a lot more than that. But his energy, it really is infectious. He lifts every room he's in, and we're really excited about the opportunity to work with Raheem. Brought in some great coaches with him. Jerry Gray came, you know, from Atlanta with him. Jerry was a teammate of mine my rookie year. So, and we added him to what we have on our defensive staff. And then Kyle does a tremendous job of always challenging those guys and saying, hey, you know, I like this, but I see holes right here. I would counter that with this. And so it's a great process. It's a fun process. And, you know, Raheem's worked with Kyle before, both on the offensive side and then on the defensive side when they were in Washington. So, you know, we're certainly fired up about that and our defense as a whole.
20: John, we know you got to go, but last one's a big, big, big picture question. Now, listen, you commented on the Jed stuff, and we all know there's nothing more to say about that other than he's in Ohio. And then Parag Marate also left the program, too, left the building. So my question's about the very dramatic change sort of atop the organization. And I'm guessing, you know, I know Al Guido moved up, and I think he's CEO now. Just kind of asking the new power structure with Jed in Ohio and Parag out of the building, is it pretty much you and Al Guido and Kyle kind of running the show?
19: Yeah, I mean, yeah, but I think what I would tell you, it feels like business as usual. You know, let's start with Parag. Parag's been a tremendous asset. You know, one of the smarter people I've ever been around. You know, I think Parag had a lot going on in his life. You know, so I would say the last three years or so, he's running Leeds. He's over there a lot. You know, that we kind of knew this day would come because this is an all-in business where you have to be, you know, completely all in. Now, Parag was so talented, he could kind of handle it. But I think that kind of took its natural course. But it's not as if he's been here all the time. And so we've been preparing for that. You know, Jed being in Ohio, a little different because he's been a very, you know, day-to-day type owner. And so that's been an adjustment. But our communication has stayed great. Obviously, with what happened, you know, like I said last week, that's a very personal thing. But the Yorks are very good people, and they're tremendous owners. I'll tell you that they give us every resource we need to be successful. That won't change. You know, Al's the CEO. You know, runs the business. Kyle and I, you know, are running football like kind of we have for the last 10 years. And we've got a really, you know, our staffs are phenomenal. And you know, everything's good is what I would tell you. It's all good. And we feel very comfortable, and change is the norm in the NFL. So we're kind of accustomed to it. I understand it feels like from the afar, but what I would tell you is, you know, I think we're functioning at a high level, and we're excited for a really productive season for good reason.
20: Hey, we can't wait to see you guys down there. We look forward to all the content, and have a wonderful trip. And, hey, go get a win.
2: Yeah, thanks, John.
19: Thank you. Thank you, guys. Appreciate it.
20: John Lynch.
19: Good to be back on with you.
20: Yeah, it's great to be back. John Lynch on The Sports Leader.
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0: This This is KNBR's Hits of the Week. 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
18: The great Matt Maiocco joining us. Make sure that you're following him on all social media and reading his great stuff. And watching all of him during the regular season as well, as he and a great crew on NBC Sports Bay Area will have all your 49ers coverage. How are you?
4: I'm doing fantastic. How are you doing, John?
18: Good. I'm doing fantastic as well. Are you doing fantastic because the preseason is over?
4: Yeah, that has a lot to do with it. Yeah, in 3 days. 3 days in a row. Well, actually, going back to Wednesday. So Wednesday, Thursday, Friday, Saturday, Sunday, I don't have to make the drive to Santa Clara. So that makes me feel really good. I'm energized. Yeah. I'm refreshed. And then, you know, a busy few days here, you know, with the 49ers getting down to their 53-player limit. In a lot of different ways. I mean, it's usually kind of cut and dried, and you know, there's maybe a couple things going on, but they have so much stuff to juggle with, you know, who do they start on injured reserve? You know, which two guys do they put on injured reserve before or at the same time as the cut to 53? Which guys do they keep on the 53, but know that they're going to be placing on injured reserve the day after? Which veterans do they, vested veterans who aren't subject to waivers, do they say, hey, look, we're going to cut you today, but we want to re-sign you tomorrow. You cool with that? So there's a lot of stuff going on behind the scenes just to get to that 53. And then that's Sunday. Then Monday they practice. Tuesday a walkthrough. Wednesday they practice. And then they're off to Australia. So whoever's getting on that plane will be the guys who are eligible, or will be the ones suiting up a week later when they kick off against the Rams. It'll be Australia time, September 11th, but here on the West Coast, it'll be September 10th.
18: Yeah.
4: Well, you get all that? Are you taking notes? Well, I mean, you get all that?
18: Yeah, I actually am. That's what I do. I mean, I used to, you know, Papa would go off for like 20 minutes, and I'm an avid note taker now on the show. So you were talking, and so I was taking a bunch of notes. But to kind of cut through, because you gave us a lot of great information there, and I think somebody has asked Kyle this question, but how complicated does it make it that, like you said, there's a bunch of guys out right now. Some guys are going to have to go, you know, like you said, on the injured reserve, but come back. Maybe that's a Christian Kirk. Mm-hmm. You know, how complicating do these injuries make this whole process that you just described?
4: It does make it, because then there's also the element of, well, he's got an injury. He wouldn't be able to play week one or maybe week two, but I think we could get him back for week three. So do you just leave a guy like that on the 53, or do you just say, you know what, let's just go the first 4 weeks without him and bring him back week five? And now players who are on IR who kind of fit into that realm of, well, they could be cleared after 2 weeks. Now, new rule, those guys can practice. You know, used to be those guys could not practice until the 4 week period was up. And then that makes it difficult for a player to just, okay, out for 4 weeks and now start practicing on the week that there's a game. So now, you know, with a player, let's see, who would be a good example of this? Now, I don't know what they're going to do with Malik Mustafa, if he's going to start off on injured reserve or not. He's had that hamstring, but I'll just use him as an example. You know, if in the past, if they were, and I don't know that they will, but if they were to put Mustafa on injured reserve, he wouldn't be able to practice until 4 weeks down the line. This year, you can begin practicing the player after 2 weeks, but they just wouldn't be eligible to play for that until that fifth week. They have to sit out 4 games. So it's more likely that a player, and I'll just, again, use Mustafa as the example, could be right back in the starting lineup week five, because he would have already been ramping up and ready to go with 2 weeks of practices leading into that week five game. So, yeah, there's a lot more to kind of look at. And I do, you know,
5: there every year, it seems like 49ers have had a guy where they release. I think last year was Thomas Morstead, as I recall.
2: I remember
5: and maybe
2: that, yeah.
5: somebody else. Right, they cut him, and everybody's like, what's going on? They just cut their punter? The only guy that they've had in the camp? And it's like, no. They're cutting him. It's more of a clerical type of thing, some roster maneuvering. They're signing him back. Well, this year there might be some of that as well. I mean, it might be, you know, could be the long snapper, John Weeks, you know, like, hey, they're cutting their long snapper. Oh, no. What are they going to do? Well, they're signing him back tomorrow. And that is players who are eligible for that would be the vested veterans, 4 years or more in the NFL, who aren't subject to waivers, so they can decide who they sign with at any time after being released. And if there's, you know, the agreement, the handshake agreement, like, hey, here we go. We're cutting you today. We want to re-sign you tomorrow. You good with that? Yep, I'm good with that. Okay, there we go. And that enables them to carry a player on the initial 53 that they can then place on injured reserve and bring back later in the season. So, yeah, there's a lot of that stuff that's going on right now.
11: Is there anything to know? Did anybody make the team? Was there anything to take? I mean, Pinar was absolutely great last night and all the field goals. I don't think I've ever seen a game like that where last preseason game he got like 10 field goals and all these ones from long distance. But as far as on the field, did anything matter from last night other than seeing Pinar kick all those field goals?
5: Well, I do think a couple things mattered. I'm looking more on the offensive side here. I do think that Kalon Black and Jordan James are two pretty good options for the 49ers as a backup running back to Christian McCaffrey. And as Kyle said after the game, hey, look, the third guy probably isn't going to see a whole lot of action unless there's an injury. They just don't do a running back rotation of three guys. I mean, heck, in the past, the second guy's been lucky to get any touches, so you don't expect the third guy to get much action. So I would say that probably more the stuff you don't see. You know, we can see how Kalon Black ran the football and somehow avoided going head on to that camera cart on the sideline. You know, we could see how Jordan James ran and did other things, but you know, it's the assignments, you know, it's a blitz pickup. It's where, how the guys hit the hole. How in tune were they to the play call? So that stuff matters. I think, I mean, my guess would be the backup running back is Kalon Black, but confidence level on making that statement, probably not particularly high. I think probably a good sign for him that he started the game and was out after what, three series, and then Jordan James played a lot after that. But yeah, I mean, Jordan James has not played a whole lot of football since coming to the 49ers. He was injured last training camp. He's been injured this training camp, but he's healthy now and he looks good. So that's one thing. The other thing is, you know, Carver Willis at left guard. You know, did he do enough to hold on to that job or keep that job or just have it to open the season? So that's one thing. That'll be something the coaching staff will dive into and look how he was as far as the assignments. And then another one, and this is, you know, kind of bottom part of the roster, but Enrique Cruz was the only player on either side of the ball who played every snap for the 49ers. 100% of the snaps on offense, he played left tackle. You know, Trent Williams didn't play in this game, and the two swing tackles the 49ers have, neither one of those guys is available because Vidarian Lowe has a high ankle sprain, will probably go on IR, and Austin Pleasance has the knee sprain, and he didn't play either. So with Enrique Cruz, fifth round pick, who has all the measurables, including, you know, foot speed, the fastest offensive lineman at the combine, you know, as far as the traits go, he is a really good fit for what the 49ers do. Here's the thing with him, though. They don't need him this year. He's raw as an oyster. They don't need him this year. They probably won't even need him next year. But if you're looking for developing a guy and kind of creating him how you want to mold him as a potential future left tackle, he might be worth keeping around. And for him, you know, the 49ers have to weigh, okay, does this guy who has the size, the speed, the everything, but it's just raw, is he worth, you know, devoting a roster spot to, knowing that probably he's not even going to suit up for a game this year, but down the road, if we stick with him, he could be a starter. That's what they have to determine. So that, to me, that's going to be an interesting one, because some of these guys, you know, if they waive a young player and another team claims him, he might not ever come back to the team, might not ever come back to the 49ers. So that's one, I think, interesting scenario that the 49ers have to look at as they piece together their roster.
11: That's a really good point. Matt Maiocco is joining us. Make sure you're following him, watching him, reading him. He's doing all things 49ers, as he always does. One thing that you tweeted out, and I was thinking the same thing. You mentioned that Alfred Collins and C.J. West were in the game at the start of the second half. Now, I know, especially in Collins' case, there's been injuries. But I remember at the start of last year's training camp and watching Collins wearing that 95 and just brutalizing people. And then C.J. West, before he got injured last training camp, like he looked like a wrecking ball. He looked like a Tasmanian devil. And it's all of a sudden those guys have kind of leveled off. What happened? And are they, I mean, obviously they're in the plans because there's a lot of young guys in that interior defense, but they really need those guys to step up. But it's kind of like they just hit a wall. What happened?
5: Well, I think maybe, you know, injuries and not having the full practice time have affected both of these guys. For Alfred Collins, he did have off-season shoulder surgery. So maybe there's been some level of being a little bit tentative with that as he came back. So his off season wasn't real smooth. Began this year on the PUP list and, you know, didn't practice during the off season. And then C.J. West, he's missed some practice time too. So it just kind of feels, you know, like I said, and you apparently agree, that it just feels like they should be further along. And I don't know. I mean, I don't have anything, this is kind of anecdotally, but it looked like early in that game, the Raiders were getting pretty big chunks of yardage right up the middle of the 49ers defense. And that's where C.J. West and Alfred Collins were. So, you know, they have to step up and they have to be solid rotational players. And, you know, right now I would say that, yeah, some questions whether they're going to be that when the season starts. I still think, you know, there's a spot on the team for both of those guys. Alfred Collins, with his size, I mean, it's going to be difficult for him to, you know, to maintain leverage just because he is a tall guy. You know, but Eric Armstead found a way. DeForest Buckner certainly found a way. So that's going to be the thing that I think Alfred Collins always battles, is just, you know, not being too upright, playing shorter than he is, you know, bending his knees and using leverage to his benefit. But yeah, I mean, there's some pretty good competition at defensive tackle with a lot of young guys who have kind of been thrust in there and have shown some good stuff too. Like three undrafted guys over the past 2 years have looked pretty good. That would be Sebastian Valdez from last year, and then this year Bryson Eason and James Thompson Jr. So, you know, I don't think the 49ers are even close to giving up on the two guys we talked about here, Collins and West. But yeah, they need to step it up and make sure that when they're on the field, they're in no way, shape, or form a liability for that run defense.
11: You're the best, man. Thank you so much for the insight. I'm looking forward to, as always, talking to you throughout the season. Talk to you soon.
5: Absolutely. Thanks, John. Talk to you soon.
11: You got it.
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5: We do it every week with Marcus Thompson of The Athletic. Best sports writer in the country joins us on the UMA guest line. Marcus, what's up, man? How's it Friday?
17: What up, Marcus?
18: Oh, man, it's an excellent Friday. Beautiful weather. Lots of writing to do. So, yeah, I'm in my bag.
5: Yes. Yeah. What are you working on? What's lots of writing to do? What should we be looking out for?
17: Yeah.
18: You know, I'm just a game changer, you know, trying to figure out ways to alter the evolution of sport. I'm working on a profile.
5: Oh, for sure.
18: But you like what I did? You saw what I did
17: there,
18: right?
17: I saw what you did there. Okay. I saw what you did there.
5: Yeah, we saw. Yeah.
17: September 15th, yeah. Game changer. At a Barnes & Noble near you.
5: Yeah, I was waiting. I was like, yeah, I should probably pull that up.
18: I'm terrorizing press conference throughout the season.
17: Yeah, I knew that was coming.
18: I'm trying to get it in wherever I can.
5: Yeah, yeah, exactly. Getting questions.
17: Yaxel's a game changer. What'd you say?
5: That extension stuff is kind of a game changer, I feel like. Available in Barnes & Noble.
18: Go ahead. If you got one, send me a DM for a good way to get my...

0: My book title is for a press conference.
1: Yeah, yeah.
0: I'm creative this time. Yeah.
1: And if you can't remember the name of the book title, it's Game Changer. So make sure you
2: Game Changer.
1: You work that in. It's about changing games. You know what I mean? Marcus Thompson with us. He's the author of that book, Game Changer, on the UMA guest line. I want to talk mostly Niners today with you because that's kind of where our focus is now. Less than a week from the first game, they announced that Sam Okanjanu didn't even make the trip. We're assuming Nick Bosa is going to play and George Kittle, because why travel all that way if they're not going to? It seems like they're trending in that direction. Where in your mind is the biggest discrepancy or matchup discrepancy between the Niners and the Rams entering this game?
0: I mean, how could it not be the line? The offensive line against their defensive line. I do think we get a little ahead of ourselves with, like, Aaron Donald. We don't know what he'll be, but, man, like, Myles Garrett alone, just by himself is enough.
1: Yeah.
0: I feel like, and because it's so important to what they do, like, they're going to have to score, and that means Brock Purdy is going to have to be protected. And, yeah, it's going to be tough against that front line. So I do think, to me, that's the real kind of, like, game changer for the Rams, if I will, right? Like, I feel like
3: no,
0: that's the place where they that's the place where they really set themselves apart. And now they're good the other places, but the 49ers are good, you know, in other places too. So, you know, obviously, you know, if Nick Bosa is on a pitch count or, right, you know, like, they have players. The question is, like, what capacity will those players be? Will they be elite or not? But I think on, like, at their best on both sides, it's going to be tough to deal with that defensive front.
4: Niner fans already have Rams fatigue of what's going on this offseason. And, you know, some people are saying, well, the Rams are old as well. They got older players. But I think, I mean, they prove it in recent years. They can win the whole thing. Their injuries don't plague them as much as the 49ers. Do you think that all the hype that's going around the Rams this offseason is warranted?
0: I do think it's warranted. But I also think I think the 49ers fans should think that's a good thing. Like, they will get all of the attention. And as this offseason has proved, as last season's, you know, the past seasons has proved, like, attention isn't always great. Everybody doesn't handle it well, right? Like, how does Puka Nacua handle it now, right? Like, yeah. You know what I'm saying? It just creates the combustibility, and it's added pressure when you're expected to win. I think, you know, best case scenario for the 49ers is that everybody will be paying attention to the Rams and Seahawks. So even when they do win, nobody will say, here they come. Like, not for a while.
1: Yeah.
0: And if they lose, it won't be the end of the world. Now imagine if the Rams lose, right? Like, it's the lead story. It's the big deal. So I do think it's a setup for them. Like, they have to manage this part well. And, you know, perhaps they will. Like, they've done it before. They've got the same quarterback, right? Like, they've got a hungry Myles Garrett, who's never really won anything. Like, it's kind of set up for the win, but I think it's the best thing for the 49ers. Like, don't look over here. Let us get our life together. And then, you know, week 12, let's see where they are. And I think at the end, it'll be one of those situations, if this goes well for the 49ers, it'll be one of those situations where, like, you don't want to play the 49ers in the first round, right? You don't want them to possibly throw your championship title. And I think it was the other way last year. Like, you know, the 49ers didn't want to see Seattle, right?
1: Yeah.
0: But they could become that team if this thing works out accordingly to their plans.
1: Talking to Marcus Thompson on the UMA guest line. I mean, the Rams on paper, we've talked about it all offseason. Like, I mean, it's just a galaxy of stars. You get so many guys. They have two guys who are going to start on the defense at some point who have won multiple Defensive Player of the Year awards. It's never happened before. And, I mean, you want to cap off the season with a championship with that relentless pursuit to be the greatest, Marcus. Where can the 49ers... Yeah, see what I did there?
0: I did. I didn't even see it coming, but as soon as it came, I was ready.
1: By the way, another book by Marcus, KD, The Relentless Pursuit to Be the Greatest, available now in stores near you. Where are the 49ers better than the LA Rams?
0: What? I'm so locked in on the KD. I don't know how you.
1: You're locked in on the plug. He's locked in on the plug of his own book that he can't say. Can't
0: you
1: come
0: threw
1: with
0: me
1: an answer.
0: For a loop. Yeah. You threw me for a loop. All right, ask me again. I'm sorry. Let's,
1: Do you think the 49ers are better than the Rams?
0: I'm gonna say something crazy. I can't do it.
1: Yes, sir. Makes it work in. What do you got? What do you got?
0: That's a tough call. Probably quarterback, but no. Maybe if Stafford's old, maybe he's hurt. Purdy, on a given day, Purdy could probably be better. Tight end? Like, I mean, you want to say McCaffrey's probably arguably one of the best players on the field, but they're not. They're no slouches running back either. Same way the other way, right? Like, McCaffrey's probably the player you prefer, but in a game, do they have the best running back? Probably. It's tough to know, like, how they're going to play. But I do think in a given game, like, especially from what we've seen between these teams in the past, Purdy can have a better game than Stafford. Like, that, I think that's it probably got to happen. Because if Stafford has a great game, like, that's the difference right there. But, you know, the 49ers have given him problems before in the past. So, like, I could see that, you know, McCaffrey, I mean, this is a different team they're playing, but, you know, he made his 49ers introduction at SoFi against the Rams, right? Where it's like, yeah. Oh, this dude is different. So that was a different team, though, right? Remember, was that the game where Debo, like, trucked Jalen and he was talking crazy to
1: him?
0: Like, That was the 49ers that kind of, like, stunned on the Rams. So they're so loaded, it's hard to find a place, but I think the most important place, or like the saving hope of the 49ers, is that on a given game, Brock Purdy could have a miraculous rise.
4: You're trying to tie it all together.
1: That's golden.
0: I couldn't even get it out with a straight
2: face.
1: No, that was good. Miraculous rise, dude. In stores now, by the way. Another book title from Marcus Thompson.
4: All right, talking to Marcus Thompson.
1: Game changer by Marcus Thompson. Yeah,
4: September 15th.
1: Yeah,
4: talking to Marcus Thompson on the UMA guest line. What do you think about the two travel plans? You got the 49ers who are in Australia right now, and the Rams plan to go the day before. It just seems to me like the 49ers have the better plan. A whole week to get acclimated. The Rams are going to come in just kind of, you know, tired off of that trip. It seems like a golden opportunity for the 49ers here.
0: I agree. Like, I don't even understand what they're – I guess the idea is, like, we're going to be cooked either way. Let's just be cooked once.
4: Right.
0: Like, I don't get it. Like, they're going to fly, like, basically a day and then play. That just – that's weird to me. Now the 49ers are going to fly, get acclimated, then have to fly back and get acclimated.
4: Right.
0: But it feels like they have the time to do that. I really don't – I do feel like that's an advantage for the 49ers. I really don't understand what the Rams are trying to accomplish here. And if they lose, I would probably attribute it to that. Like, they just – it was harder for them to be ready to play based on their travel schedule. And, you know – yeah, if they go out and dominate with the travel schedule, it's like, yo, hang it up. You know, we might have one of our newest dynasties.
4: Oh, man. All right, last one for you, Marcus. What'd you make of the Clippers punishment that the NBA gave them the other day?
0: Yeah, so I literally was like, I was like driving when I saw it. And my whole bent is like, you know, I'm done on the phone with driver. That's what I'm trying to do, right? On the phone. So I'm like, I'm telling my daughter to read this for me. I'm like, she's just reading off the graphics. I'm like, oh, they just killed the Clippers.
1: Yeah.
0: Like the Clippers are going to go back to the Clippers I remember.
1: Yeah.
0: Like the you know, Penny Marshall Clippers, right? Like, she's getting the Clippers, right? Like, you know what I'm saying? Like, Billy Crystal's getting the Clippers back, right?
1: Right, right, right.
0: It was like, yo, and I just didn't think they would do this. I knew something was up when ESPN put out that report and the NBA immediately followed. And Mike Bass, who's like, you know, we all know behind the scenes, you know, when he put his name on it, it's like, ooh. Okay, like something's gonna happen,
4: right?
0: But for them, I was thinking, like, essentially, these are owners punishing themselves, right? And they're setting the standard for what the punishment. They elevated it. This yeah. wasn't the punishment for the Timberwolves. They're elevating it. And I think this is like a message, to, you know, to a relatively new owner too, and to other new owners, like, don't be so arrogant and get caught. Because it wasn't just that they got caught. If you're looking at this stuff, they were just like ridiculous with it.
4: Yeah.
0: You know, they're like, they're out in the open playing in people's face. Like, this stuff is there, right? Like, it's, I think that's, it feels like that's what they're saying. Like, we don't ever want to do this. Even Adam Silver said, we got to have a smoking gun from the beginning. I'm like, man, they ain't doing nothing because it's the owners deciding. And for them to decide to essentially off a franchise like that, you know, and then if the trade goes through, like, it feels like the bigger punishment would be like, make Kawhi stay, right? Like, no, you stay, yeah. you stay right here. But now if the trade goes through and then he go, now they really have nothing. So, man, that was more gangster than I thought. And it's weird to me that Adam Silver, like, made his name for himself, like hurting the Clippers. And now we're back full circle.
1: Yeah, right.
0: Like,
1: yeah.
0: Adam Silver's a gangster.
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18: Jeremiah Smith along to the right side. Snapping a fade route right side. Smith separates. He has acres of orange. He pulls it in over his shoulder for a touchdown. And Ohio State has stretched out the lead. 33-10, Buckeyes in the fourth. Snap, Oklahoma State brings blitz. Picked up by Whittington. Moore rolls left, sets his feet, throws deep on the left sideline to Corey. And Moore wide open. Makes the catch at the 20. Comes back at the 15. 10-5, touchdown. Three snaps, two scores. Oregon 13, Oklahoma State nothing.
19: Says we're good, and in Chapel Hill you can light that bell tower blue. The North Carolina Tar Heels take down TCU 15-10 in the Aer Lingus Classic to start the 2026 college football schedule on Westwood One.
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20: We welcome you to Autzen Stadium in Eugene, Oregon for week one of the college football season. As the number two team in the country, the Oregon Ducks host the Boise State Broncos. 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Hi, everybody. Along with Derek Rackley, I'm Danny Reed. Brad Heller will join us shortly from our Westwood One studios. Rack, we got week one out of the way last week in Dublin, Ireland. It's old hat for us by now, but on just a gorgeous September Saturday in the Emerald City, it's Oregon, it's Boise State. And in the case of these Ducks, expectations have never been higher. Why? Because we just heard the number two team in the country preseason. That's never happened in more than 100 years of Oregon football.
21: Yeah, and it's happened because this team is locked and loaded with talent again. Start at the quarterback position. Dante Moore had an opportunity to go to the NFL last year. He decides to come back, takes a massive NIL payday, which I'm still going to, it's going to take a while for me to get used to that, by the way. But he's an extremely talented quarterback. Maybe one of the best in the country. We'll get a chance to see him today. But outside of that, he's loaded with skill positions around him. Tight end position. Two out of three running backs that were producing for them last year return. A host of wide receivers. But maybe more importantly, Danny, I've been calling Oregon games for a number of years. They always had offense. They could always score points. It was defense.
20: Yeah.
21: A lot of times they would give up a lot of points. That's the thing I think special about this group now under Dan Lanning is he's brought that aggressive attacking nature that he had at Georgia when he won a national championship with them. And now Oregon is pairing really stingy defense with all the talent that they have on offense.
20: And the fact that they are virtually unbeatable here at Autzen Stadium. 38 consecutive non-conference home wins. That dates back to 2008. Who was the last non-conference team to beat them here?
2: It was Boise State.
21: Yeah, Boise State's looking to try to recreate that a little bit. They had a chance a couple of years ago. We'll talk about that game from 2024. They almost knocked them off again. But that shows me that this team is not necessarily intimidated by this, the Oregon Ducks, or by this atmosphere. And Danny, this is one of the kind of sneaky atmospheres around college football. I was telling you as you made your first trip out here, everybody that I talked to, the capacity might be in the, what, 54, 56, 58,000 range?
2: Right.
21: But it feels like 85,000 inside this place. But Boise State's going to have to put together a really balanced and complete football game if they're going to try to knock off the number two team in the country because of how deep Oregon is. Oregon might be good enough to where they can handle a couple of mistakes. I'm not quite sure Boise is.
2: In the case of the Broncos, their history is steeped in the fact that they punch above their weight class and they throw knockout blows. However, it's been nine straight times against Power Conference competition. They've taken the loss ever since 2019 against the Florida State Seminoles that opened that season in Tallahassee. Much more to come from Autzen Stadium as we approach kickoff between Boise State and Oregon. But when we return, Brad Heller joins us from our Progressive Commercial Insurance Studios. 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
25: The first
0: full Saturday of college football. We've got number two Oregon and Boise State coming up from Autzen Stadium in Eugene. Hi, everybody. Brad Heller in our Westwood One studios. Thank you for joining us today. You heard Danny and Derek talk about it at the top. The expectations have never been higher in Eugene. The Ducks, number two in the AP poll, highest preseason ranking in school history. 13 wins each of the last two seasons, tying a school record, but both campaigns ended in the playoff with a loss to the eventual national champion. I spoke to head coach Dan Lanning this week and asked him the biggest highlights from fall camp.
1: Yeah, the work. You know, our guys worked extremely hard. You know, I've said it a few times, but I felt like we managed to get better every single day we stepped on the practice field. I never walked away from the practice field feeling like, man, we lost an opportunity today. So we learned a lot, got a great group of some veteran leadership and some young guys that we think can impact us.
0: Let's talk Dante Moore coming back. He certainly could have gone to the NFL. He comes back to Eugene for another year. How do you think he can be even better this year?
1: Experience, right? Experience makes players better. You know, I remember being in spring ball earlier this year, and he's making a check before we've even installed it just because he has a familiarity with it. And hey, if I see this look, this is what we want to do. So seeing those things kind of come full circle, and now you got a guy that's got a lot of games, you know, under his belt, I think it's going to allow him to play at a really high level.
0: And we spoke last year. You talked about how he really cared about players and coaches as a person when I asked you what you've learned about him off the field. Now that he's been around another year of college, another year of experience, how do you see him take in the next step as a leader, the off-the-field stuff?
1: Yeah, one, you know, how he demands, what it looks like, the way he communicates with the guys around him. And I think the biggest thing is people see how he works, right? I was able to flash up our fall camp, you know, schedule, and then I flashed up Dante Moore's schedule and how he's utilizing his time, you know, to our players. And I think it pointed a great picture, painted a picture in their mind of, oh, wait, this guy's doing yoga at this time. All right, he's getting extra film study at this time. I think it kind of just opened their eyes to, like, this guy has a plan of how he's going to be able to perform and how he's going to be able to execute. Can I have a similar plan?
0: And with losing three starters to the NFL on the offensive line, having Dante and all of his experience, how does that help you as the O-line needs to kind of get that chemistry and gel together?
1: Yeah, I think it really starts with Poncho up front. You know, he's been a guy that's been, you know, a starter for us here for several years. His continuity along with Dante allows those other guys to play with great confidence. And when you have some, you know, you lose some pieces, we've recruited well. You got to see those next pieces step up. So I think those guys provide confidence to the people that'll step into those roles.
0: I'll say you've recruited well. Last year, the true freshman combined for 26 touchdowns, Jordan Davison leading the way. What kind of expectations do you have for this year's freshman class?
1: High. Yeah, high. But really it goes to, again, who can play above the line football? We don't really care how old you are. Can you play above the line football? We want to create opportunities for you. And Jordan and Deere were great examples of that last year. This is a program that if you're able to make an impact, we're going to give you that opportunity. If you're also a guy that's going to develop over time and it doesn't happen right away, that's okay. There's different ways that you can get to the same product. And I think there's going to be some guys that can be able to impact us again this year, but maybe that doesn't happen week one. It probably didn't happen week one for Jordan or De'Aaron, right? But they became really big pieces of our offense as you got farther into the season.
0: On the defensive side, the entire front four is back on that D-line. What does that allow you to do defensively when that doesn't seem to happen very often at all, that you're going to have all four guys back on the D-line that can contribute?
1: Yeah, you know, and they won't play every snap of the game either, right? It's about the guys that they have around them. But I think more than anything, it divides, you know, it creates leadership, right, within that room. It creates an expectation of what it should look like. And those guys are really owning that. They're owning, you know, we expect to be able to cage a quarterback. We expect to be able to run games up front. You know, it's where you can remove a little bit of the onus on a linebacker or a safety to make sure we're lined up right when you have some veterans up front that can do that.
0: Oregon head coach Dan Lanning giving us a few minutes before the season opener against Boise State. I have to ask about the number two ranking and just the expectations for this program, the highest preseason ranking in school history. Expectations, does that come up at all? How do you address kind of what this team is looking towards, the goals? How do you approach that as a head coach?
1: Yeah, ultimately, when it comes to expectations, I remind our players that you're the ones that created it, right? We created those expectations because of the way that we've played in the past and the team that we have. And nobody's going to have higher expectations for us than the people in this building. So remind yourself that anybody else's expectation outside of this building, they don't impact the way we play. We do. So you can actually directly impact that and the result on the field.
0: I love talking atmosphere, college football atmospheres, the stadiums. Not to put you on the spot, but do you have a favorite Autzen Stadium moment in your 4 years so far?
1: Oh, man. I mean, there's been some great ones. Obviously, the Ohio State game was a pretty crazy one coming down to the wire. Our fans were unbelievable that game, you know, but there's been a lot of them. And anytime Shout comes on in the third quarter, you know, those are some special moments. We've had some tight games in Austin, but our fans always make a huge difference and make it pretty exciting.
0: Now, let me end on this with this Boise State team. Came to Austin a couple of years ago. Certainly, they're not going to be intimidated by the environment with that game going down to the wire. What can you tell us about this version of the Broncos?
1: Yeah, you know, again, they're similar to us, and they have a lot of experience returning. They have a quarterback that's played here before. They have some really dynamic backs. They're really aggressive on defense, and they're a really well-coached team. So we expect their best. You know, they're coming here to win this game. We have to play well to be able to come out of this thing on top. But it's really going to be about what we do, not so much about what they do, you know, when it comes to this game.
0: Oregon head coach Dan Lanning before the Ducks take on Boise State. Coach, thank you so much for your time. Best of luck for this one and the entire season. We appreciate it.
1: Thanks, Brad. Appreciate you.
0: Dan Lanning, 48-8, is Oregon head coach, 26-2 at Autzen Stadium. We talked about the matchup a couple of years ago. We'll have more on that great finish between Oregon and Boise State coming up later on in the pregame show. But up next, an interview with Broncos head coach Spencer Danielson. 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
0: 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The Oregon Ducks and the Boise State Broncos kicking off the season at Autzen Stadium in Eugene. That would be the Pac-12 Boise State Broncos. They're actually the preseason favorites in the new 8-team football conference after winning 3 straight Mountain West titles. Head coach Spencer Danielson joining Lincoln Riley is the only 2 head coaches to win conference titles at the FBS level in each of their first 3 seasons. I spoke to Coach Danielson this week and asked him how this fall camp that just wrapped up compared to his first one.
23: We've called this offseason on the hunt because we just, as a program, we won 3 straight conference championships. But our last game of the season last year, we get our tails kicked by Washington. So in one hand, we've done some good things, but where do we elevate? Where do we scale to? And we got the number 2 ranked team in the country that we're opening up with on the road. But more importantly, how can we be our best, right? How can we continue to scale and grow forward and develop our players? And how can we be better schematically? How can we be better recruits? That's kind of been this offseason for us, and excited to really find out a lot about where our team is today, Brad, to be honest with you, right? That's the thing you learn a lot about your team game one.
0: Is there a player or a position group that gave you the most excitement in terms of that growth from day 1 of fall camp to till today?
23: I think just, you know, seeing we're a developmental program, right? We signed 30 freshmen this offseason. I think just seeing the development in our fronts, Brad, like our offensive line as a group took big steps this fall camp. I feel like our front four and our defense took big steps. And that's the iron sharpens iron, right? Going at each other in spring ball. We two spot everything. So we're getting a lot of reps in spring ball, a lot of reps in fall camp just to build the growth of our team. So I'd say in our fronts. But then, you know, we're going to play some freshmen, man. We're going to play some freshmen at skill position. We had a receiver, Rashawn Jones, who's a true freshman that when he showed up in January as a 17-year-old, who he is now and just the growth of him on and off the football field, those are the things that are really, really cool to see.
0: So with a developmental program like you've talked about, all the freshmen coming in, and then here you have number two Oregon on the road as the first game of the season. So how do you approach that as a coach with new guys, with this program that you're trying to develop, and having such a formidable opponent in game one?
23: Yeah, everything for us has just been focused on us in regards to that, Brad. What I mean by that, I'm going to come because it's a great question. It's how can Boise State be our best every single week, right? When we left these games that we lost, I didn't feel like we were our best, right? It wasn't like, man, that was our best effort and this happened. So my thing is like, why can't we go be our best? If we can be our best and someone beats us, I'm going to tip my hat to them. But that's our job as coaches and players to make sure that our best is on the field. And just like John Wooden said, man, your best is required, right? But it's going to be enough, too. That's what I tell our players. Like, I promise you it's going to be enough. So that's been our push this offseason. You're going to see a defensive line from Oregon that have four first-rounders. You're going to see Dante Moore. That's hats off to Oregon and how they've been able to build their program. Hats off to Coach Lanning. I'm focused on Boise State and making sure we know the competitor that's going to be across from us. And we're going to work our tail off to have, you know, schematic answers and from a fundamental and technical standpoint. But how can we make sure we go out there and play our best? And one of the biggest things, I know it's going to seem probably maybe elementary, but how can we play harder than every team we play against, right? How can we? And so that's the only stat that I showed through fall camp was just effort grades, right? If we can leave every game feeling like we play harder than our opponents, that's going to be something that we can build this program on.
0: Boise State head coach Spencer Danielson giving us a few minutes before the Broncos take on Oregon at Autzen Stadium. Let's start with your quarterback, talking about reference Coach Wooden and playing at your best. Your best is required, Maddox Mattson. How can he take the next step to be his best this year?
23: Yeah, I think a big thing for Mad Dog, what I'm really super excited about for him, he's going to be a two-time captain. His leadership, and not just leading the offense, but it's been really cool to see him lead our team. I mean, I see the defensive players look to him when he grabs them and talks about some things that he's seeing. Like, he's elevating our entire team. And then the second part is just the playmaker ability in him, right? He's always been a great decision maker, very accurate, but being able to make even more plays where the pocket breaks down and he's got to maybe avoid and make a throw. I'm excited for us to see more of those through his senior campaign.
0: And what is the comfort level? How much more comfortable can you be with him making more plays when you have someone like Dylan Riley behind him who had such an incredible season last year in this running game, which obviously has a lot back for this year?
23: Correct. I mean, Brad, that's everything. Everything starts with running the football for us. That's a DNA part of our team. And it's no different for Oregon. I mean, Dante Moore is arguably the best quarterback in the country. They ran the ball 70% of the time, right? I mean, because that's what championship teams have to be able to do. And so it starts with our run game. I mean, Dylan Riley and Sarah Gaines, I have the utmost trust in them, run the football, our offensive line, our tight ends. That's where everything starts for us. Obviously, that's going to be difficult this week against a front four and a front seven from Oregon, but we got to find a way to get it done. We got to find a way to create positive yards. We got to find a way to get first downs. And when you do that little by little, you can create explosive plays.
0: Defense is your background, being the former defensive coordinator for this program. So give me a sense of what this defense looks like heading into the season. I know a long way to go, but after fall camp, where do you think the defense sits right now?
23: Yeah, once again, something that I don't want to ever take for granted. Last year, we were one of the worst tackling teams in the country. And that hurts my heart to say it, but that's the truth. That was topic number one for us as a defense. How can we tackle? Because all the schemes in the world aren't going to matter if we can't get someone on the ground. And we didn't do that at a high level at all last year. So that was the biggest thing we worked to fix. We tackled live. What I mean by that is actual taking guys to the ground a ton this offseason. So we'll find out today how much we've improved in it. But it was a huge point of emphasis for us. And then playing an offense like Oregon's, where across the board, the weapons they have at receiver, obviously Dante Moore, the offensive line they have, we got to make them earn everything they get, right? We got to be great with communication. We got some young, we got a younger secondary, and we got to do a great job communicating. We got to contest every throw. We got to make them earn every yard they get.
0: Boise State head coach Spencer Danielson before the Broncos take on Oregon. Coach, thank you very much for a few minutes. I really enjoyed it. Best of luck today and going forward this year.
23: Appreciate it, Brad. God bless you guys. Go Broncos.
0: Boise State, 28 straight winning seasons. That is the longest active streak in the country. They're going to take on Oregon coming up in Eugene, coming up next year on the pregame show. We'll take a look at the scoreboard. Defending champ Indiana picking up right where it left off last season. This is Westwood One's coverage.
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0: Number two, Oregon and Boise State coming up from Eugene. Brad Heller back in our Westwood One studios. Let's check the scoreboard on this first full Saturday of college football. Defending champ Indiana, 17 consecutive wins now. They routed North Texas 52-16. Josh Hoover in his Hoosiers debut threw four touchdown passes. Meanwhile, number one, Ohio State and the Buckeyes showing out with Jeremiah Smith.
29: Buckeyes second and goal at the Ball State 3. Sam the snap. Looking from the 10 to throw. Lobs in the end zone. Caught. Jeremiah Smith back of the end zone. Touchdown. As Jeremiah Smith got behind the defender, Sterling Smith, and Jeremiah with his second scoring catch of the day to add six more points to Ohio State's lead. It is 27-3 Buckeyes.
0: Paul Keels on Learfield. Jeremiah Smith, 8 catches, 151 yards. Julian Sain, 21 of 25 for 320 and 3 scores. 49-3, the Buckeyes lead Ball State early in the fourth quarter. It's a final in Tuscaloosa. Alabama over East Carolina, 48-10. The Pirates had only 5 first downs. Georgia with 3 touchdowns in barely 8 minutes. In Athens, they lead Tennessee State 21-0. Nate Frazier has 2 carries, 62 yards, and 2 touchdowns. Number 23, Houston, up on Oregon State, 26-13. They are early in the fourth quarter. Texas, Penn State, and Tennessee getting ready to kick off in their openers. Coming up, we're going to relive that great finish, Oregon and Boise State from a couple years ago. 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
1: Here's the approach of the ball being held. There's a little wind down there we might talk about in a moment. Here's the catch and return. Woodington's going to go back. 10, gets a crease, 20, bumps into a player, cuts off a 30, gets outside. He's got some speed and a block. He's at the 50. He's got a block and speed. One man to beat. 30. There's the block. It's a 10. That's a touchdown, Oregon. Noah Whittington.
2: Jerry Allen with the call on the Oregon Sports Network from Learfield. A seventh-ranked Oregon outlasted Boise State 37-34 in week two of the 2024 season. Noah Whittington did much of the work on that game-tying touchdown in the fourth quarter, but the tailback actually dropped the ball just shy of the goal line. Thankfully for the Ducks, teammate Jaden Lamar scooped it up in the end zone to complete the score. Two eventual Heisman finalists were on the field that day in Eugene. Broncos running back Ashton Jeanty, he put the nation on notice. 192 rushing yards and three touchdowns. While on the other side, quarterback Dylan Gabriel led Oregon on an 11-play drive in the final minutes, ending with a game-winning field goal from Atticus Sappington as time expired, 37-34. The Ducks winning it, and that's today's memorable moment in college football history, sponsored by Prevagen. Prevagen, made for your brain. Brad Helder with you in our Westwood One studios. We'll see if Boise State can challenge Oregon once again in Autzen Stadium. Kickoff is coming up. When we return, we'll head back to Eugene and rejoin Daniel Reed and Derek Rackley for the keys to the game. This is Westwood One's...
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15: All right, let's start with Boise State. They got to play a clean, disciplined game. Danny, you and I saw some sloppy play last weekend in Dublin, TCU against North Carolina. Boise State cannot afford to have those penalties, the false starts, the holdings, the unsportsmanlike, missed tackles, as we heard from Spencer Danielson, fumbles on center quarterback exchange. All those mistakes against this talented Oregon team, if you're not careful, you'll look up and you're going to be down 21-0. Then same approach and mindset that they had here 2 years ago. Boise came here in 2024. Albeit with a guy named Ashton Gentry, who was pretty darn good, and he had 3 touchdowns in that game. But the Broncos took Oregon to the wire. The Ducks needed a last-second field goal to win. That day, Boise State was not intimidated. They were prepared. They were ready to compete. Yes, no Ashton Gentry in this game, but they've got to believe they can beat the Ducks.
14: All right, Oregon, they've got the Harley, they've got the backdrop, they've got the number 2 preseason national ranking. What do you think about Oregon?
15: And they've got the quarterback. Dante Moore needs to get this team jump-started right out the gate. He opted against the NFL to return to Oregon, and this is what he does. You think about last year, lost 2 games against the eventual national champion Indiana, but to start the season, he was unflappable. First 3 games of the season, completed 78% of his passes, 7 touchdowns, just 1 interception, and wasn't sacked once. They need him to come out and have that type of start and show the college football country that you're one of the best around, and then win that third phase once again. Special teams happened here in 2024. Returned a couple of kicks for touchdowns. Oregon doesn't win that game if they don't have special teams that dominate that third phase of the game again today.
14: Yeah, Boise State had more yards, more first downs, but it was Atticus Sappington's field goal as time expired that gave the Ducks a 37-34 victory 2 years ago in this very stadium. The opening kickoff between Boise State and number 2 Oregon is coming up. 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
2: Right to left as you listen on Westwood One. Starting tailback, Dylan Riley is the deepest Bronco. They've got blue helmets, blue pants, white jerseys. Oregon going to the Richbrook throwbacks. Those green jerseys, yellow numbers, pants, and helmets with the green zero. And the numbers are trimmed in white. It's a stripe out. Alternating sections of green and yellow as the season begins in Eugene. And Hurricanes kickoff goes out of the back of the end zone. Boise State at the 25. 2 years ago here, Maddox Mattson was the starting quarterback. It was his third career start. Today, it's career start number 27. We will see just what learned.
3: Yeah, you mentioned 27th career start. He's a 20-6 career record as a starter. He's played against the Ducks in this building. And as we've talked about on a couple of occasions, Boise State had every opportunity to win that game. So he's just got to remember, your job is to go out here, be efficient, throw the ball to the open receivers, don't force anything, but when you do get your chances, take the shot downfield.
2: Mattson in the shotgun brings Bates in motion, far side, near hash, first and 10 of the 25. Snap, toss, middle, incomplete. Trying to hit Akeem Wright, slicing in for the far side. It was just behind that outstretched hand up near the 35-yard line, second and 10.
3: Everything on the same page as far as the protection goes. Good job by the offensive line. Running back picking up an extra defender coming in. Maddox Mattson had all the time in the world on first down there. Ball just thrown a little bit behind his receiver, Akeem Wright. That would have been a first down if he's able to connect.
2: Second play of the game, right to left with two receivers right. Tight end Wagner tightens up on the left. Second and 10 at the 25. Clap snap, off play action, ball deflected. Back to Mattson, he made the catch. Runs between the hashes right, up to the 30 and the 31-yard line. So the first catch of the game goes to the starting quarterback for six.
3: Don't always see that connection, but a good job by Mattson seeing this football as Brandon Finney ends up coming one of the best defensive players on a defense that's really loaded, by the way. He elevates, gets both hands up in the air, tips this pass, and it comes right back into the hands of Maddox Mattson. He finds a little bit of opening, and we're sitting previously at second and 10 with the completion to himself. It's now sitting in a third manageable situation.
2: Ball just to the right of center, right to left at the 31, gapes opening. Drive less than 60 seconds in from Eugene. Tight twins off either side, and there's a false start. Right tackle, Dalen Matuier, moved a little early. Well, Rack, the last 5 years, no stadium has forced more opposing pre-snap penalties than Autzen.
3: Yeah, this place is very intimate, and I think if I looked at it correctly, they say that it's 54,000 capacity. They're going to let more in there on occasion, but this place feels a lot louder. And what did I talk about? One of my keys, disciplined football. Very first drive, you're sitting at a third and four, you get an offsides, and now you're sitting back at third and nine.
2: Gun three wides, backfield is empty. Ball still just to the right of center, third down. Mattson, protection, throws left sideline, caught at the 43-yard line. The numbers, snakes back inside, past the 45, up to the 49-yard line. It's the freshman, Rashawn Jones, for 23. Carl Williams, the fourth, makes the tackle for Oregon.
3: Well, pregame, we just heard Brad Heller talk to Spencer Danielson about Rashawn Jones, that he was, when he came in January as a 17-year-old, talk about how young he is and already contributing in a big third down conversion. A nice layered throw there from Mattson. Goes over the top of the defender, Carl Williams, the fourth, right over the top of his head for the completion in the first down.
2: Man, a third and nine goes for 23. Now Mattson under center left hash, first and 10 at the 49. The snap, handoff Riley, starts left, shoots back over right guard into plus territory. To the 45 and down to the Oregon 44-yard line. That's 7 yards on first down.
3: Excellent push over on the right side of the offensive line. We just talked about Matuier with the false start that ended up backing up the Broncos, but he and Roger Carrion, the right guard, number 62, really moving that line of scrimmage over on the right side of the offense to allow Riley just really push that ball up the field. Very promising for Boise if they can get that element going consistently throughout this game.
2: All-American D-tackle Amari Washington exits for Oregon far side on this second down and three. Snap from under center. Mattson takes. Hands one more time. Riley has the first down, but a flag.

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2: Third of the line to gain. The ball turns over to Boise State. First down and 10.
3: Yeah, the left knee touches. Sherrod Smith had the initial hit. He went splint leg, and that left knee touched, so Oregon turns it over on downs. 7:30 left in the second, Boise State 14, number 2 Oregon 7. 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
3: 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Another fourth down stop for Boise State, and each time Oregon has thrown to a running back that has not gained the yards to gain. That's why the Broncos stay up 14-7. 7:30 left before halftime. Boise State has never played a team ranked second or higher since they moved up to the FBS 30 years ago. They are clearly showing that regardless of the number before the name, they are worthy of this challenge.
9: Yeah, absolutely. I think, you know, it's one of the keys to the game is just to understand, like channel that moment from 2024, the players that were still here, the coaching staff that was here. And this, to me, so far, Danny, is a Boise State team that is not intimidated by Oregon.
3: Extra lineman on the left on first and 10 from their own 47-yard line. Mattson gives to Riley. Good luck. Stop behind the line of scrimmage back at the 45-yard line. Tatum Tuioni made the first hit. Dylan Williams, the linebacker, supports a loss of two.
9: Yeah, coming downhill is Williams, number 11, inside linebacker, 6'2", 230 out of Los Angeles, making that tackle behind the line of scrimmage. Oregon needs more of that on the defensive side of the ball. Can they continue to shut down this run game, force them to be one-dimensional?
3: Well, just inside the 46-yard line as the Broncos go left to right towards the large scoreboard off to our right. Second down, almost 12, with 6:50 and running before halftime. Trio of receivers left, Ducks show blitz. The snap, Mattson looks at pressure left edge, chucks it flat right. That's caught at the 49, 50. Dylan Riley hugs the football, gets to his other 49. Dylan Williams, though, who was involved in the last play, got the shoulder pads, threw him to the turf. Third down.
9: It's pretty good strength there from Dylan Riley, the running back, 5'10", 205, going up against who I just talked about, 230-pound linebacker. That was kind of strength on strength there. Riley's able to kind of push him forward a little bit instead of going backwards.

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2: His career kicking field goals. Last 2 years, it was Atticus Sappington as the field goal kicker. This right hash from 26 to tie it. Snap and spot with one on the play clock. The leg is swung. It is through, and after Boise scores 10 straight, Oregon has scored 10 straight. 11:30 left in the third. Boise State 17, Oregon 17. This is Westwood One's coverage of
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2: A reminder to join us for our next NFL broadcast this Wednesday night. It's the regular season opener as the Super Bowl champion Seattle Seahawks host the New England Patriots. Kevin Harlan and Hall of Famer Kurt Warner will have all the action. Jamie Erdahl and Doug Peterson host the pregame show beginning at 7 p.m. Eastern. If it's the NFL, it's on Westwood One and streaming on the Westwood One Sports app. Rack, those stats are starting to look a little bit more one-sided. Oregon nearly 2-1 in total yardage. They do bridge the end of the first half to the start of the second half, finally, and a pass interference. But it's all the same. It's now 17-17 after the 26-yard field goal.
17: Yeah, taking advantage of that final eight, if you will. It wasn't final eight. You know, we talk about the last 4 minutes of the first half, first 4 minutes of the second half. It was really a more condensed portion of the clock there. But Oregon really kind of settles into their own offensively to get some points on the board, even this game up. And now this Oregon defense needs to come out here and kind of shut things down a little bit. There's so many talented players, potential NFL prospects on this defense, and now they've got to go out and produce. And Maddox Madsen's going to see if he can get his offense back on track to try to answer these scores by Oregon.
2: That first drive, 11 plays, 75 yards, and about 7 minutes to go up 7-0. But since, outside of the muff punt and the 38-yard touchdown to Sire Gaines, Boise's offense hasn't really done much.
17: Yeah, that's what they got to get back on track and see if they can get the balance back between run and pass.
2: Herrick the kick. They attempt to keep this away from Riley. This is a fair catch and a diving fair catch at that. That's a sneaky good play on the dive by Mata Tuioti, whose brother Tatum is a defensive lineman for Oregon. Father Tony is the D-line coach. His brother's an assistant for the Ducks, so a family affair here at the Emerald City. That fair catch results in the ball being placed up at the 25.
17: And it shows how much confidence they have in him, having him as the kind of the off-back returner back there, and the ball gets kicked his direction. He tries to make the fair catch. As you mentioned, kind of has to dive for it to secure the football, but nonetheless, good starting field position here. Boise needs to, their job is to answer the scores from Oregon now.
2: Three men cluster off left tackle, ball on the near hash going from left to right. Riley the back.

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7: 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Rack, you've mentioned a number of times today how well Boise State has electively tackled. It's a storyline because a year ago, they were the second worst tackling team in the country, according to Pro Football Focus. They had to hire a designated tackling coach to fix things. They went full pads in the spring to fix this. That was not the time for the tackling to fail them, as Moore shoot away two to go 62 yards. This is DeCorey and Moore from Dante Moore to give the Ducks the lead.
8: Yeah, I mean, that's the time you don't want it to rear its ugly head. I understand it, but Danny, that was a fantastic individual effort by DeCorey and Moore in body control. His ability to put the brakes on and stop his feet running full speed was truly impressive.
7: There's Hurricks kickoff. Riley on the run up. The ball lands about 5 yards behind him for the touchback. In the case of Dante Moore, now up to 383 yards. That is a career high for the Heisman candidate. Three touchdowns, 220 of that 383 has come this half. It's been a lot more big plays. They've opened up the middle of the field, but Moore operating along that boundary. That could end up being one of the plays of the year, and this is the season opener.
8: Yeah, it was really impressive. You're going to see a lot of that that highlight circulating around the social media, but get back to the game here. I think this is going to be one of those, who continues to answer? How do you answer the previous drive? And what does Maddox Mattson and this offense have up their sleeve to answer that touchdown?
7: The back is Gaines, pistol to shotgun. The snap inside for Sire Gaines. He had his hips forward, but he got hit from the side. That was Davon Benjamin, the true freshman out of Westlake Village, California. It ends up being a yard, but that initial contact slowed anything that would have happened along the interior.
8: Yeah, Broncos have had a lot of success with their first down runs and just kind of leaning on this offensive line to create some seams where they've seemingly been picking up like 4, 5, 6, 7. But that time, Oregon's able to get the stop after just a 1 yard gain, kind of forcing the Broncos to go through the air here.
7: 7:20 left, down 7. Boise giving the number 2 team in the country all they won in the season opener. Gun 4 wides the snap. Mattson has the turn directed left. He is swallowed up with the 17 and sacked. Third sack of the game, Mateo Uiagalelei. Third down and long.
8: That's just a power rush there from Uiagalelei. Ends up going up against the left guard, Carson Rasmussen, and just gets underneath his pads and continues to push him into the lap of the quarterback. Mattson holds on to the football maybe a little bit too long, but doesn't necessarily feel the pressure coming from his left-hand side. Ends up taking a really, really painful sack there.
7: Alexander, Tuioti, Uiagalelei, half sacks each, 3-by-3 guys. Riley checks back in and splits wide to the right. After the sack, 3rd and 17 at the 18. Boise 4 of 10 on 3rd downs. Boise planning on bringing 4-2 high safeties. Snap, Mattson, middle pressure, throws short middle. Caught, wiggle free, but not nearly enough for the first down. It got back just shy of the original line of scrimmage. Back to the freshman in Rashawn Jones. Uiagalelei, that tackle. They actually did say he bumped ahead to the 25 to get back the sack yardage loss. But Doyle is on to punt, and we will be under 6 minutes left.

0: Following this with a 7-point game in Eugene.
1: Yeah, those sacks just usually tend to be drive killers. Maddox actually ends up taking another big hit on the third down play, but just not enough to get even close to picking up the first.
0: Stewart to return. He has muffed one. Doyle takes the snap against the one-man rush. Lets this fly high to the far side. Oh, and he almost dropped it again. He goes down to a squat and makes sure that possession is held just outside of the 30. 45-yard punt for Doyle. And Stewart about gave the game right back to Boise State.
1: I think he did drop this ball. He's just fortunate that he was able to get right back on top of it. But this ball goes right through his arms and an opportunity for Boise to get another possession. Fortunately, he gets back on top of the football.
0: Evan Sturt's had kind of a day, hasn't he?
1: Yes.
0: Not really good. He just had a day.
1: Roller coaster, right?
0: Each team has all three timeouts. Yes, there's still 5:41 to play, but that is something you do have to look at as we advance inside of 6 minutes with the number two Ducks leading 34-27. They've won their last 38 home games against non-conference opponents. Tight end Jamari Johnson started slot right with a trio of receivers. Now it's a 2-by-2 alignment. Dante Moore in the gun. Wide base. Takes the snap. Gives to De'Aaron Hill. Not much of a hole, so he makes his own. Ends up getting those shoulders square up, had 2 yards to the 33 with 5.5 left.
1: Yeah, they would love to, and I'm not saying that this is going to be, hey, let's just hand the football off, but they would love to be able to get the running game going here, pick up a couple of first downs and chew some clock into continued march down the field and not necessarily have to put the ball in harm's way, although I'm sure they got plenty of confidence in their Heisman candidate, Dante Moore.
0: Split those four receivers all about the formation. This time it's the pistol with Davison standing behind Dante Moore. Second down, 8 at the 33 from the left hash. The snap, stretch play right. Davison broke one of these earlier, finds the crack, 35, gets low to the 40, up to the 41. If it's the 42, that should be enough to move the chains with 4:54 left. It is a first down for the Ducks. That reminded me of the first play of the third quarter, Rack.
1: Well, Fox Crater, the right tackle, doing a good job sealing out the right edge on the offensive line just to give Davison the angle to be able to get around the corner. And this is exactly what they want, to be able to run the football, pick up first downs, and really put the pressure on Boise State at some point to start burning timeouts.
0: Stewart slot left, three receivers in this pistol. Running back Davison. With 4:20 to go, Oregon leads by 7, first and 10. Off-center snap, Dante Moore snags it. Start left, Davison goes back right. Bowen Phelps turns him in. And stopped at the 43, just a gain of a yard. Not going to see a timeout yet. We're still outside of 4 minutes, but you think if you're Spencer Danielson, if you can get the stop, good. But if another first down is picked up, Be mindful of where that clock is.
1: Yeah, and they got the push they needed on the defensive front that time to really slow the running back down in the backfield and make him change his direction and stop his feet. That they've got to continue to do that as Oregon's going to try to run the football.
0: Steege comes back in along the defensive line, 4 across the front. It's a light box, only 5 to block 5. Now an empty backfield as Davison motions out. Dunsap's second and 8. Throw the slot right for DeCorey and Moore. It's ruled a catch at the 49, though Boise believes otherwise. It was one-on-one with Jaden Mickey, the corner of the Notre Dame transfer. This is still third down with under 3.5 left.
1: Yeah, it's going to be well short as they just run a quick slant route that only picks up about 3 or 4 yards. But you want to talk about a massive down here for Boise State is trying to find a way to not only get a stop, but maybe they get a stop behind the line of scrimmage as DeCorey and Moore looks like he's got to come out of the game here for at least a snap.
0: I also think that ball might have been moving a little bit as he went to the ground. We're not going to look at it, but it looked like there might have been a little bit of a movement. 3 minutes left, third down and 3. And now they'll halt proceedings with Oregon still in the huddle. I think that's what Spencer Danielson wants. You've got 2 challenges now in the collegiate system.
2: Game clock operator, please reset the game clock to 3:13. Play clock operator.
1: I've seen a couple of replays here, Danny, and I'm not seeing anything on the 2 that I saw that looked like the football was moving as DeCorey and Moore does end up going back to the injury tent on the sidelines.
0: Spencer Danielson went on the field. I thought that that's what he was signaling for, but they do get 13 seconds back as Oregon goes 3rd and 3 at its own 49, up 34-27, late 4th. De'Aaron Hill shifts off to the right of Dante Moore. Play clock at 6. Dante Moore is thrown for 388. Now a flag down from the linesman. There was still 4 on the play clock.
2: Snap infraction. Center number 72.
0: That's not good.
2: 5-yard penalty. It's still third down.
0: That's your All-American, Poncho Lolo'olu.
1: Yeah, that's where Dante Moore is making some adjustments back there, and he kind of thought maybe it was getting close to his cadence, and he just ends up flinching that football a little bit, and it works against Oregon here. And the decision is, do you put the ball through the air and trust that Dante Moore is going to make the right decision to pick up this first down? Or do you just play running the football and force Boise's hand a little bit?
0: Clock runs to 2:43, now third and eight after Oregon's 10th penalty. 34-27 Ducks, the gun snap, three wides left. Moore looks that way the entire time, never gets rid of it. He is sacked at the 36. Bowl. What a time for that.
1: Exactly. Hadn't said his name, I don't think, all game long, but he makes maybe one of the biggest plays is that the snap infraction ends up backing up Oregon to where Dante Moore now has to look a little bit further downfield. He's got to wait for a route to develop. But then what happens is the pocket collapses, Bull gets into the backfield, they get a massive sack and an opportunity to get the football back. They do end up calling a timeout, so they got two timeouts left. 2.5 minutes, 2-minute warning coming up, so plenty of time here for Boise State if they're able to execute their 2-minute drill.
0: How about this for Bull? He had one sack all of last year and 54 snaps, and that was Boise State's first sack all game.
1: There it is. And maybe one of the biggest defensive plays the entire game for them, just gives them an opportunity to get back in the game.
0: Jeremiah Lane has not had a chance to return a punt. The D3 transfer out of Brevard College in North Carolina. We'll see a punt attempt after they spot the football at the 37. Ettridge is out to punt. 2:32 to go. Snap, Boise doesn't really bring anybody. And the kick sounded like a cinder block off his foot. Lateral for Lane, makes the catch. The 12 goes ahead, one now 2 yards, and just goes out of bounds at the 14. So you've got 86 yards of Emerald turf to work with against the number two team in the country. It was 2 years ago here that Oregon got a last-second field goal to win 37-34. The way we're putting it, this is coming down to the nitty-gritty.
1: Well, and what we're seeing, what we think, is that we're not going to see a last-second field goal because Boise's got to score 7 here to get back into this game. So, again, I've mentioned it before. This is why you have a fifth-year quarterback, an experienced quarterback that's been around. This moment's not going to be too big for him. Yeah, that's all fine and dandy, but now it comes down to execution. And where does he end up putting the football to get some plays and move these chains and get downfield?
0: Yeah, this game is literally going to be in his hands, Rack. Trip receivers left after the motion. Clap snap for the 14. First and 10. Pressure front side. Madsen throws a ground ball. He was about to go down with Uiagalelei again. He did throw that in the direction of Riley. So that's why we won't see a flag for grounding. So Madsen at least found one of his mates to get rid of that football. So it's not a loss and a loss of down. But with 2:17 left, it is second and 10.
1: Yeah, Oregon ends up bringing 5 there. So you'd like to think that Boise still has enough numbers to be able to keep him out. However, Oregon knows that Boise's going to have to throw the football. So they've got the ability. They could be aggressive and bring some pressure to try to get to the quarterback or at least force him to get rid of the football early.
0: Two wide receivers either way, second and 10 at the 14. High gun snap, four-man pressure. Madsen finds the one-on-one, throws right sideline. The adjustment caught, past the 30, up to the 33-yard line. This is some kind of freshman. Rashawn Jones makes his fourth catch, up to the 31, give him 17. That's a Boise State first down, and that takes us to the two-minute timeout.
1: I mean, the defender just draped over top of him. It's a back shoulder throw. He fights through the contact and still finds a way to make the catch.
0: That ended up being a one-handed catch in traffic. 17 years old when he got to Boise. He's going to be something else, man. We've reached the two-minute timeout in Eugene. The score, number 2, Oregon 34, Boise State 27. 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
0: What a treat it's been in Eugene in the season opener. Number 2, Oregon 34, Boise's 27. 2-minute timeout. After a 17-yard catch from the freshman, Rashawn Jones, an Oregon native in his college debut. Four catches, 76 yards. They hooked up with him early, and I love that they went to him on 3rd and 9 that first drive, get him involved for 23. He has been a factor as Maddox Mattson has thrown 15 of 25, 181, and 3 scores. His running back is Riley. His receivers are 4. Right to left, the snap. Oregon brings 4. Mattson calm. Throws right. Riley couldn't catch it. Incomplete. It would have gained 2, if anything. He had to reach back near his knee to grab it, but the ball leaves the gloves, falls to the turf. 2nd down and 10.
1: I think the key to this drive here and the success for Boise is going to be this offensive line. As the Broncos have to throw the football, the O-line is going to have to keep this pressure out of the lap of Maddox Mattson to give him enough time and to give him a clean enough pocket to where he can get rid of the football.
0: Jones flexes out right, getting bump and run coverage near the numbers. 2nd down, 10 from their 31. The crowd gets louder. The snap, 4 wides to throw to. Mattson finds the one-on-one left. Sideline, incomplete. There have been 2 pass interferences in this game, but Ife Obadegu does not account for the 3rd up near midfield. Back-to-back incompletions. It is 3rd down and 10.
1: You know, there was a little bit of contact there, but I think you get Obadegu goes back for the football, and if you end up turning back and looking for the ball, they're going to give you the benefit of the doubt if there's a little bit of contact. So it's really smart defensive play there. Really important down here. Likely 4-down territory for the Broncos, but 3rd and 10, they've got to see if they can at least get half of it.
0: You got to think Oregon's coming here, too. They've sacked Mattson once. They've out sacked him twice the last 2 drives. Gun snap, 3rd and 10. Right side pressure, throws right. Nowhere close. Incomplete. Parrish was covering up against the tight end. Wagner, even if he catches it, he's 5 yards short of the first. Wyatt brings the pressure for Oregon. Boise only has 2 timeouts. They've already used the 2-minute timeout with 1:47 left. Gots to go here.
1: Well, again, it's just not a clean pocket. We talked about giving him the opportunity to step into his throws, and that's Nasir Wyatt, number 31, gets in there right at the last second, hits his right forearm, and deflects the ball as it comes out of his hand.
0: And Boise is going to use one of its 2 remaining timeouts to talk about this just a little bit more. We'll see what Nate Potter can devise with 1:47 to play.
1: And Maddox Mattson, he's been kind of flexing his hand ever since that last throw, and he just immediately ran to the sidelines, grabbed the football, and wanted to throw a couple of passes just to make sure that his hand was good after it got contacted there by Wyatt.
0: Well, if you're Boise State, however his hand feels, whatever this play results in, it's got to go for at least 10.
1: That's it. You got to dial up your best play that you feel like, you know, you said at least 10. This has got to be like a skinny post down the middle of the field or something where you can get the ball out of your hands. I don't think they've got the luxury of like a long comeback along the sidelines right now. There's just been too much pressure getting into his face. It's got to be something where he can get rid of the football fairly quickly, but still pick up at least 10 to 12 yards.
0: Give credit to Mattson as well, throwing for three touchdowns today without his top four receivers from last year and Ben Ford, one of the returners, off a third ACL injury in six seasons. But he has found that hookup with his freshman Rashawn Jones. He's got to find somebody on fourth down and 10 as Autzen Stadium has become the zoo. Twins either way. Wagner, the overhang on the left. The snap. Oregon brings five. Mattson throws right. Boundary. Incomplete. Morris was the target with Naeem offered in coverage. And with a minute 41 to play, the Ducks take over.
1: Yeah, really tight coverage again. Two deep safeties with man coverage underneath. And he tries to throw a little bit of a back shoulder fade there. Darren Morris not able to work through the defender and get back to the football. And they turn it over to the Ducks.
0: Boise still has the one timeout with a minute 41 remaining. The Ducks at one point were down in this game 17-7. They got that touchdown late in the first half to the tight end Jamari Johnson. They were 17-14, down by three into the locker room. We were 24 up going into the fourth. But DeCorian Moore's highlight reel 62-yard touchdown reception is the difference. Dante Moore is thrown for 388, a career best. First down 10 at the Boise State 31 following the turnover on downs. McClellan motions left. The snap. Moore hands to De'Aaron Hill. Tunnels his way over right guard. Bowen Phelps the knock off the left rib cage and pushed him ahead to the 26. Boise will call its final timeout after a gain of five, so they can't stop it again. But it does halt with 1:37 to play.
1: Morgan content to continue to run the football here and get that one first down that they need to run this clock out. It's a pretty good start to the drive there when you pick up 5 yards on first down.
0: When we look around this stadium, which has somewhere north of 54,000 fans, there's a lot of yellow, there's a lot of green. We look off to the left, and there's that little pocket of blue and orange.
1: There you go, parents. But although there's not a bad seat in this stadium, they kind of throw them up in the corner in the end zone over there. That's just normal. That's what happens when you're the road team.
0: But the point is that not a lot of people expected this kind of game except the people on this near sideline and those people sitting in that section off to the left.
1: Absolutely. And they look like they're going to come up a little bit short here, barring some kind of miracle. But they played a really solid game. They showed on the first drive of the game that they were not intimidated driving down, putting points on the board, and competing the entire game. Just kind of going to come up a little bit short here to the number two ranked team in the country on their field.
0: Two receivers, Hill's the pistol back, 2 yards behind Dante Moore, second and five of the 26. The snap midline turns over left guard. It's Hill, pushed back, tries to push himself ahead of the 24. That keeps the clock going for a couple of more seconds as Derek Ganter fills the hole for the Broncos. Third down, a long three, but the next snap will not happen until there's around 50 seconds left in this game in Eugene.
1: Again, you could have made all the excuses that you wanted for Boise State with their travel getting disrupted yesterday, but you would not have thought any of that happened the way that they played today.
0: Ever since they moved up to the FBS 30 years ago, this is not a program made on excuses, made on results. They're trying to get one, but they're going to need a miracle. Third and two at the 23, play clock at two, pistol snap. Give over the left side for Davison. He needs just a bit outside the 20, but stopped at the 23. Mikayo Edward, first time I believe we've called his name all game, creates a fourth down. But even so, there's 36 left, 32 on the play clock. Oregon could just run a fourth down play, and that would be it.
1: Yeah, Dan Lanning standing right next to one of the officials on the sideline. He's going to likely walk this thing all the way down to 1 second and call a timeout.
0: Still going down to 17, 16, 15. 34-27 is the score. There's no need for Oregon to think about any kind of special team because once this clock halts, now it does with 5 seconds left. And Rock, I'll go back to what I just said. They could just run a normal play. They could just run backwards just to take 5 seconds off this clock because it doesn't matter that it's a turnover on downs. Just as long as they keep the penalties where they are and make sure they keep possession. But They take 5 seconds off. The Ducks will escape against Boise State.
1: Been a really good game. Really good game, especially when you come into this. And I always kind of joke with the people that I work with or people that ask me what game I have this weekend, because their first question they ask me is like, oh, who's favored? What's the line? I'm like, I don't know. I don't get into that stuff. Usually you're the one that has to tell me what the line is. And it was pretty lopsided in this game, but I'm sure Boise State didn't feel like they were that type of an underdog, but they surely did play them hard. And it's coming down to a late fourth quarter. The drive that we just saw from them, they get a first down, and maybe this game gets a whole lot more interesting.
0: Well, they hit, they ran, they punished. They did not play like an underdog, and I know it was a three-score margin, at least in terms of those that are interested in such things, but in your heart of hearts, you had to feel that this game was going to be competitive at the very least when it mattered. Now we'll see if Oregon can take 5 seconds off this clock and end the game. Fourth down and two. Moore takes the snap, rolls backward. 3 seconds, 2 seconds, one, throws it away. It doesn't land in the crowd until the clock had gotten triple zeros. And that is that from Autzen Stadium. Well, Eugene almost became a zoo in the complete wrong sense that we're used to. But Oregon rallies from 10 down, and the number two team in the country holds off Boise State 34-27.
1: Yeah, they were a little bit sluggish coming out of the gate, especially offensively. It just did not look like the explosive offense that we've gotten to know the Oregon Ducks by and what they've routinely done year after year. But it seemed like that last drive, Danny, they had at the end of the first half, they kind of settled down a little bit. And then we saw a different offense in the second half where many explosive plays, ball getting pushed down the field, guys picking tackles and showing their speed in open space. Even with all that, Boise continued to fight, scratch and claw, get back in the game. And ultimately, their final drive with about 2 minutes left in the game, they just weren't able to pick up that first down to keep it going and give them a chance. And Oregon escapes with a seven-point victory.
0: Let's check the final stats, sponsored by Prevagen. Prevagen, made for your brain. It did not feel like it, even though we did mention this during the third quarter, but Oregon outgains Boise State 507-274. It didn't feel like it during the flow of the game, but you go back to the fact that after Boise's first touchdown drive went 75 yards, there was a dearth of production. They did have the touchdown pass to Sire Gaines following the muff punt that went for 38. They finally put a drive together in the third quarter to tie the game at 24. We were also tied at 27, but to Corey and Moore's 62-yard mesmerizing touchdown catch, 62 of his 93 receiving yards in the contest, 62 of Dante Moore's 388 through the air is a career best. McClellan went 6 for 150. Those are career highs with a score. Johnson had the touchdown at the end of the first half for 27. He goes 4 for 57. And for a guy in Maddox Mattson that gets a lot of criticism that he probably doesn't deserve, somebody that's 20-7 now as a starter in his career, the numbers weren't great here 2 years ago, but today, 15 of 29, 181, three touchdowns to three guys, and simply by grit and toughness, that team had a chance when they could have won this game.
1: Yeah, I don't think they made any catastrophic mistakes, and that's part of the reason why they stayed competitive in this game is they didn't make the critical turnover or, you know, something along those lines that you give a really talented team an opening and then they take advantage of it. Right now, I will say you're right that his performance a couple of years ago was not very good. Still, Danny, I mean, if you're going to beat Oregon, yes, he threw three touchdowns, no interception, but he completed 52% of his passes. Some of that's on him, some of that's on the protection, especially in the second half. Things started to break down a lot quicker. But if you're going to beat Dante Moore, by the way, at 76% completion rate, you're probably going to have to be a little bit more efficient and just not good enough for Boise State to beat this quality of an opponent. But they definitely made it a very intriguing game.
0: A beautiful sound here in the Emerald City, listening to Dolly Parton's Eugene, Oregon. Wrote it here back in 1972, got released in 2009. She recently passed away, but that's a beautiful sign that this one does go to the Ducks by a final score of 34-27. When we return, Brad Heller rejoins us from our Westwood One studios with the postgame report. 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
11: Number 2 Oregon survives at home in the season opener 34-27 over Boise State at Autzen Stadium. Brad Heller back in our Westwood One studios, and let's relive the highlights of this one. We knew Boise wasn't going to be intimidated in Eugene after a couple of years ago. That game came down to the final play. The Broncos took the opening kickoff today, marched right down the field. Maddox Mattson is named after Hall of Fame pitcher Greg Maddox. He showed off his pinpoint control.
12: Keeping this ball at center, second down and 7. Riley the back at the Oregon 13, play number 11. The snap, Mattson fade, back corner on the right side, wide open. That's caught, touchdown, Boise State. Cam Bates had one receiving touchdown all of 2025. And the Broncos lead 6-0, 8:37 left in the opening quarter in Eugene.
11: 7-0 after the PAT. It stayed 7-0 Broncos into the second quarter when the Ducks took advantage of a short field. Jordan Davison, 1-yard touchdown run. That tied the game up at 7. But then a costly Oregon mistake. Evan Stewart muffed a punt. Boise recovered at the Ducks 38. And then on the very next play.
12: Well, the Broncos get a measure of momentum back at least initially following the muff and quite a bit of field position. Start this drive at the 38. Bates motions far left in the shotgun. Mattson, true snap, swinging left, gains the catch. Two blockers in front, inside the 35, to the 25, to the 20. Gaines got a block at the 10. High step to the 5. Touchdown, Boise! One play, 38 yards. Broncos back up by 6.
11: Broncos then tacked on a field goal to go up 17-7. But maybe some clock mismanagement before halftime, deep in their own territory, not forcing Oregon to use its timeout. So the Ducks got the ball back with 1:02 left. Another short field, and Dante Moore made him pay.
12: Chains move. They will not go until they're ready for play. Jeff Cervitzky blows the whistle. Clock winds to 26. Knee-high snap out of the gun. Moore takes a shot down the middle. It's caught. Johnson, touchdown! What a throw and catch to Jamari Johnson! 27-yard score with 19 seconds left in the half.
11: So the Ducks take the momentum into the locker room, only down 3, 17-14, and they get the ball to start the second half, and they tie the game up on a field goal, a short field goal at 17. After a Boise State punt, The Ducks finally taking the lead for the first time. Six plays, 87 yards. Dante Moore to Jeremiah McClelland. 8-yard touchdown, which was confirmed after review. Extra point putting the Ducks up 24-17. 17 unanswered points. Now, this is where the home favorite starts to take over, right? Well, not against Boise State. With the help of a defensive pass interference, the Broncos got into the red zone, and they were not going to settle for the tie.
13: This is 4th and 3, play clock at 2 out of the gun, down to 1. They get the snap off. Madsen against the 4-man rush. Throws, end zone. That time it's caught. That time it's inbound. Touchdown. It goes to the tight end, Matt Wagner. Maddox Madsen steps up and puts it on the button on 4th down. 24-23, Oregon.
11: I should say Boise wasn't going to settle for 3. They go for it on 4th down. They get the touchdown. Extra point ties the game at 24 going to the 4th quarter. First play of the 4th quarter, 3rd and 11. Oregon tries the trick play, the double pass. Stewart underthrew McClelland, though, in the end zone. The Ducks have to settle for 3. They take the lead back 27-24. Broncos answer with a field goal. 27-all, 8:45 left. And then finally, the big play the Oregon fans were waiting for. Time for the Wrangler highlight of the game.
13: Second down to the yard as we cross 8 minutes from the 39. Moore looks on the left side. Caught! DeCorian Moore at the 41. Shoes away to it. Darts ahead to the 30, the 20. Emerald Green turf ahead of him. Touchdown, Ducks! 62 yards to DeCorian Moore. And the Ducks are back in front. 33-27.
11: That's the highlight of the game. Hey, maybe an early highlight of the season for Oregon, sponsored by Wrangler. 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DeCorian Moore stopped on a dime, made some guys miss. 2 plays, 52 seconds. Oregon back up 34-27. Boise went 3 and out, but got the ball back thanks to its first sack of the game. Oregon also had a snap infraction on 3rd down, one of 10 Ducks penalties. So Broncos ball last chance. They got a 1st down, but then 4 straight Madsen incompletions. Ducks were able to run out the clock, and they do survive, just like they did 2 years ago against Boise State. 34-27, the final score. So the number 2 Ducks, highest preseason ranking in school history, get that season-opening win. 39 consecutive non-conference wins at home. And the Ducks 34-0 against unranked opponents under Dan Lanning. 34-27 is the final. We will get you back to Eugene, rejoin Danny and Derek after this. This is Westwood One's Cover.
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11: Brad Heller back in our Westwood One studios. Number 2 Oregon down 17-7 in the first half. Rallies to beat Boise State in Eugene 34-27 behind three touchdown passes from Dante Moore. Let's send you back to Eugene now. Autzen Stadium. We rejoin Daniel Reed and Derek Rackley. And guys, I think Boise State's not going to be invited to Eugene anymore the way these games have gone for the Ducks.
4: Well, Rack and I kind of talked about that out of the gate, where this game may not get scheduled again, at least for a while, with the way that scheduling is going to have to happen, with conference affiliation, with the expansion of the playoff. Who knows what teams are going to have to do. But what really impressed me about Boise, what continues to impress everyone about Boise, and they're going to be fine, they just know who they are year in and year out, and they do what they do. They don't always win, but you know that that program has a clear identity, whoever wears that uniform.
5: Yeah, I think Spencer Danielson told us during the pregame that there's things that they've been working on, things that were not acceptable for them, especially last year. He highlighted the tackling, how bad it was, and that they needed to improve. And was it better tonight? Yes. Did they miss a tackle specifically on DeCorian Moore's touchdown? Yeah, but I don't know. The way that play unfolded, I'm not sure anybody was going to end up making that play, going full speed, stop, change of direction, and then back up field. But they're going to continue to fight. They're going to compete. They're going to be well coached. And they're not going to shoot themselves in the foot. Now, I'm not going to say that Boise's never going to have a turnover or never going to have penalties. But I'm saying in this game, that was not the case. Because if you want to be able to compete with one of the better teams in the country, you're going to have to play a clean game. That's why it was one of my keys. Clean, disciplined game. Can't have a whole lot of penalties. Can't be loose with the football. Can't give up a whole lot of plays in special teams. That didn't happen for Boise. That's the reason why they kept this thing so close. They continued to compete. And, yeah, I agree with you guys. I'm not quite sure Oregon's going to be scheduling Boise State as a non-conference game here in Autzen Stadium. Because, yes, they want to be challenged, but you also don't want to be taken to the wire and get knocked out, right?
4: As we transition to some Duck Talk, we will select our player of the game, sponsored by JCPenney. Yes, you can find the season's hottest fashion trends, plus your favorite brands at JCPenney. And, of course, great deals, too. Yes, JCPenney. Rack, what do you think?
5: I was really trying to sell myself on going Jeremiah McClellan, just because he set a career high himself, and he got essentially 25%, if not more, of what his entire production was last year in one game today. All right, I got that part out. I'm going to go with Dante Moore.
4: Yeah.
5: Set a career high as well, and he just crushed it. Like, his career high last year was 313 yards against James Madison the first round of the playoff. He goes 28 of 37, 378 yards. That's 76% completion rate. And again, I talked about last year, his first three games, extremely efficient with the football. Doesn't make a lot of bad decisions. No interceptions, three touchdowns, leads his team to the win. The guy that you thought is going to be one of the top quarterbacks in college football this year, with the Arch Mannings of the world, with the Julian Sayans of the world, he gets his season started off on a really strong note with 378-yard career-high performance.
4: With this result now official, big picture for the Ducks, they got threatened. I mean, there was with everything that Boise dealt with the travel, with the fact that Oregon was dealing with the burden of a number two preseason ranking, something that they've never dealt with before, it may have taken them time to find their happy place, but now that they at least did it enough today to say that they could beat Boise, how does this become the feeling for around 15 more times this year?
5: I think they continue to get better, and I think they're a better football team next week because of this game. I think they're going to look at some things and be like, gosh, we missed an opportunity there, or we can be a whole lot better there, or this person that we thought was not quite ready, but this person is, whatever the case may be. But I'm saying that they got Boise State's best, and they still had to find enough to win. Now, when you're an elite program, Danny, you could say, oh, well, they had guys that went to the NFL or graduated. You got to give them a second. Well, guess what? That happens with Georgia. That happens with Ohio State. That happens with Alabama, Texas, you name it. All the good programs. Indiana, they're replacing a Heisman quarterback winner. All the good programs have to replace talented players. But the bar for me is, if you're one of the top programs in the country and you constantly lose guys to the first, second, third round of the draft or to graduation, but yet you reload and you're still one of the best teams in the country,
4: yeah.
5: Now you've put together a complete program. Now you're recruiting the best, you're bringing in the best transfers, and you're coaching up the best. And I think that's the direction that we've seen Oregon go under Dan Lanning.
4: All right, give the good people a final thought before we head out of here.
5: Yeah, I think this is it's an exciting team. I think we saw the glimpses of their offense in the second half. I still think their defense is going to have to tighten down a little bit, but they've got the athletes to do it. I think you're looking at another team that's going to be there. Am I ready to say after 1 week, Danny, this is a college football playoff team? No, I don't. I bet you Dan Lanning's not going to say that either. Okay,
4: no, probably not yet.
5: But there are a lot of talented pieces, and anytime you got a quarterback like Dante Moore and the weapons that he has around him, there's good things to come for this team.
4: Well, two games on Westwood One this year, two games that have come down to the wire, but on this day at Autzen Stadium in Eugene, Oregon, it's the number 2 Oregon Ducks 34, the Boise State Broncos 27. Let's now send it back to Brad Heller in our Westwood One studios.
11: All right, Danny, thank you very much. So the Oregon Ducks, highest preseason ranking in school history, they get it done barely at Autzen Stadium with this 34-27 win down 10 in the first half. Dante Moore, big game, 3 touchdown passes, 388 yards, and the Ducks find a way to beat Boise State just like they did 2 years ago at home. Last second field goal in 2024, this time the go-ahead touchdown midway through the fourth quarter. Ducks hang on 34-27 to get the season started. They are 39 consecutive non-conference wins at home, longest active streak in the country. All right, coming up on the other side, we're going to get to the scoreboard, setting up to be a lot of fun next weekend here on Westwood One. Ohio State and Texas will tell you how those teams started the season today. Highlights and scores are next. 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

0: 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Oregon 34, Boise State 27. Final score from Autzen Stadium. Those two playing another close one in Eugene for the second time in 3 years. All right, scoreboard time. Texas and Ohio State, that's the big game next Saturday on Westwood One. Those two teams opening the season today. Yes, easy blowout wins. We'll start with the Longhorns, number 5 in the country. Arch Manning picking up where he left off last season.
1: Third down and 13 for Texas. Manning out of the shotgun. Has the snap. Looks to throw. Swings it out to Hollywood Smothers. A catch at the 10. Makes a move to the 5. Smothers to the goal line. Touchdown, Texas. On third down and 13 from the 14-yard line. Smothers. A catch, a waggle, a wiggle, and in for the score.
0: Fourth touchdown pass of the day for Arch. Craig Way with the call on Learfield. 59-7 Texas, blowing out Texas State. Meanwhile, number 1 Ohio State hosting Ball State. Jim Tressel, their former head coach, won a national title, enshrined into the Ring of Honor. And then this game was all about Julian Sayin to Jeremiah Smith.
2: Buckeyes second and goal of the Ball State 3. Sayin the snap. Looking from the 10 to throw. Lobs in the end zone. Caught. Jeremiah Smith back of the end zone. Touchdown. As Jeremiah Smith got behind the defender, Sterling Smith, and Jeremiah with his second scoring catch of the day to add 6 more points to Ohio State's lead. It is 27-3 Buckeyes.
0: Paul Keels on Learfield. Jeremiah Smith struck the Heisman pose in that first half. 8 catches, 157 yards. Sayin was 21 of 25 for 320, 3 touchdown passes. He ran for a touchdown, his first career rushing touchdown. Ohio State 56, Ball State 3. Again, the Buckeyes on the road in Austin to take on the Longhorns next Saturday. We'll have it right here on Westwood One. How about defending champion Indiana at home against North Texas? A new quarterback in Josh Hoover, and the Hoosiers picked up where they left off a year ago.
3: Third down, tight end. Tyler Morris to slot, and Charlie Becker all split to the far side, Marsh to the near. Hoover takes the snap, looks to his left, looks to his right, fires the football, and the catch is made, and Charlie Becker again with a leaping red in the end zone, and he makes the catch for a touchdown. What a throw by Hoover, and what a catch by Becker.
0: Don Fisher with the call on Learfield. Hoover had a bloody nose before that throw. He almost got his helmet taken off. One of 4 touchdown passes in his Hoosiers debut. 52-16. Indiana wins it. 17 consecutive wins. Longest active winning streak in the country. Now, Indiana was actually outgained in this one by North Texas. The Mean Green had the ball for 37 minutes in this game, but Indiana still getting the win. Kurt Cignetti, 28-2 as the Hoosiers head coach. Number 3, Georgia, most points in a season opener since 1941, 63-3 over Tennessee State. Gunnar Stockton, 15 of 16, 3 touchdown passes in the first half. Nate Frazier had 3 touchdowns on only 4 carries. Number 8, Texas A&M, underway in College Station against Missouri State. Marcel Reed's got a touchdown pass, 7-0 Aggies. Midway through the first quarter, Texas Tech, a couple of rushing touchdowns. They're up 14-0 on Abilene Christian after one in Lubbock. The Lane Kiffin era, well, it's delayed right now in Baton Rouge. Lightning holding up the start of number 11 LSU and Clemson. Kyle Whittingham getting his coaching debut started in the Big House. Michigan and Western Michigan, they are just underway. Number 20, Tennessee, blew out Furman 56-9 in Knoxville. Faison Brandon, true freshman. How about this? 5 total touchdowns. First true freshman to start a quarterback for the Vols since 2004. Alabama dominated East Carolina 48-10. 5 rushing touchdowns for the Tide. Also a pick 6. And they held the Pirates just 5 first downs and 2 yards rushing. The Matt Campbell era starting in Happy Valley. Penn State shut out Marshall 45-0. Rocco Becht, 4 touchdown passes in his Nittany Lions debut. Iowa and Northern Iowa. This one is a final. The Hawkeyes dominated this one. They get the win 40-0 over Northern Illinois. Kamari Moulton, 11 carries, 183 yards, and two touchdowns. Great finish in Atlanta, Auburn, and Baylor. The Bears scoring a touchdown with 9 seconds left. Down one, they went for two and the win, but the two-point conversion was stopped at the goal line. No good, no 2 points. Auburn hangs on for Alex Golish's first win as Tigers coach, 17-16, the final there. Houston beating Oregon State earlier today, 33-20. Again, your final in Eugene. Oregon beats Boise State, 34-27. Down 10, the Ducks rally behind Dante Moore and his three touchdown passes. The Ducks get the win over the Broncos in Eugene to open the season. We'll wrap things up when we return. 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
1: 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Number 2, Oregon, survives against Boise State again, 34-27. Now for Danny Reed and Derek Rackley, I'm Brad Heller. Thank you for joining us. 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
12: I want to tell everybody, obviously the Nelk fans know, yo, Steiny running it, I'm doing you a favor. So we'll see where it goes. Could be crazy. This might get wild in here, dude. This is just about me being myself.
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0: Stanford football returns to the farm on Saturday, September 26th for another can't-miss ACC matchup against Georgia Tech. 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
19: 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I mean, what parent isn't worried about? What am I not doing right? What am I not doing enough? And then I realized, wait, that's being a parent.
20: 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I've had around three other mother figures in my life, but only one of them has taught me how a mother loves.
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21: I would tell a family considering adopting a teenager that teenager